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1: Kia ora and hello. 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
2: Hello and welcome to this No Labels Youth Week special. I'm Mike Gawley. Yes, it's Youth Week. So on today's show, we meet up with a youth-centric mental health service. But before that, we're joined by disabled Wellington writer Trish Harris, talking about her forthcoming book, Out of the Box, targeting a younger audience. Trish Harris is a published author with a memoir and a book of poetry already under her belt. So how does Trish Harris approach a very different avenue of writing?
3: Good question. I did a lot of research. I knew that there was a lot of stuff I didn't know. I guess when you're writing a memoir, you think, well, I know that story. But this was about other people's stories and about our deaf and disability history. And I knew there was a whole lot I didn't know in those areas. So I read some books about deaf history and blind education history. And I tapped into National Library resources. So I would go into the National Library and I watched a documentary about disability history in New Zealand. It was an Inside Out documentary, which you would know well. You might have even worked on. And so I watched that. They're stored by Ngā Taonga Sound and Vision at National Library. I went on to Papers Past, so they digitise lots of the newspapers from somewhere in the 1800s, not to the present day, but I think it's a project they're working on. So there's a whole lot of things I needed to research and find out. That was probably the starting point.
2: Can you just describe this project? What were you trying to achieve and who were you trying to achieve it for?
3: So I was wanting to capture some of the significant deaf and disabled people in Aotearoa, New Zealand, past and present, profile them. The book's only got 25 in it, so it's not comprehensive. It could have been a book of 100 or more easily. But I'm really pleased with who I have got. And so I was trying to capture, I guess, that diversity upon diversity, which I think is the deaf and disability world. And I was wanting to also capture our details of our history. So the book has 25 profiles and it has a detailed timeline from 1840. And it's for young people, and I think the best books for young people are also for older people. And so I thought, we don't know our own history and other people don't know our history. It's been hidden in lots of ways, and I think I wanted it not to be hidden, and I wanted young people to learn about it because it's blimmin' interesting, you know, like it's not a tedious thing. It's actually a really exciting but also sobering. It's a whole mixture of things.
2: So when you talk about diversity upon diversity, I'm thinking diversity of people and diversity of what areas of life they were in.
3: Yeah.
2: To get a great, good, broad, you know, very varied kind of idea about how many areas of life we've been involved in over the years.
3: That's correct. But also a diversity of impairments, you know, so that a range of young people and adults can see themselves there. Because sometimes that

0: You know, that, oh, so another person who was blind did this, or someone else who lives with mental distress did that. You know, sometimes that connection can really matter. It doesn't always for people. You know, I think sometimes, you know, I've been involved in lots of pan-disabled things, and there's so much that we have in common regardless of our impairments, what they are, what kind of impairment we've got, that I'm not dissing that, but I did also, you know, I have a physical impairment. Well, I didn't want it a book full of people with physical impairments. I wanted to keep spreading that net to really try and represent the diversity.
1: So are you able to just give us a few examples of maybe some of the profiles that you've been dealing with?
0: Sure. Paul Curry, he's someone I did know, and I hasten to add there's a lot in the book of people I didn't know. It wasn't just a book of people I'd known. But he and a group of his mates hand-pedalled, sitting in their wheelchairs, across Cook Strait in the early 1980s. It was just an amazing adventure and kind of out there activity to do. And I always knew that if I had the opportunity, I'd want him in the book, because I mean, I've got people in there, and Paul was included in that, who've done political things, and I always knew I wanted that strand there strongly. But I also wanted the fun, adventurous, you know, bizarre things as well. So I just think that's a story that will wow young people who read it, and definitely wowed people at the time. So he's one. And his story focuses mainly on that trip. You know, could have been on other things, but it focuses mainly on that trip activity. Who else? I've got Sophie Pascoe in there. So, you know, she's a name, isn't she? And she's well known. But I've also, so she's spoken about as the person who's, you know, the most medalled Paralympian, which she is. But she wasn't always, and she took over from someone else. And I've got that someone else in the book, and it's Eve Rimmer. And Eve was the first Paralympian, New Zealand Paralympian, to get a medal. And her story is fascinating in its own right. So it's a great piece in her story about, she didn't really know other people who used wheelchairs. In fact, she didn't use wheelchairs. She walked with calipers for a long, long time. But she went to the sporting event, and all of these people in wheelchairs, and she was kind of amazed, because they were vibrant and interesting, and she'd never come across people in wheelchair like that before. It just didn't fit in with that image she'd had in her head. So I think in all the profiles there's little pieces in them that I'm particularly think, oh yeah, that's part of the story that we need to tell.
1: And when you say, wow, young people, you're not doing this sort of inspirational idea that you want people to inspire others. Is it more about just the full context of their life and what people achieved and how that might excite young people?
0: Yeah, I know, I think it's always tricky with the inspiration thing, isn't it? And I definitely don't want it to be a book which is about, oh, look at those great disabled people, you know, they had a terrible life, but look at what they achieve. It's not written in that way. It's written with the detail, the interesting detail, which is both everyday and at times extraordinary. It's both. And I guess it's partly about representation. You know, if you're a young person who's deaf or disabled, where do you see other people like you doing things? Often it is only in those cringeworthy TV pieces about inspirational people. So I think this is another place where you won't get that kind of view, but you'll get their story and its reality, which is, as we know, mixed. It's not one thing or the other. And I hope for those that aren't deaf or disabled that it opens their eyes about where we belong and where we operate and what we do and how we do it. I mean, I think there's a

0: danger, isn't there, if you say, well, we don't want stories that are inspirational. Well, then you don't have any. So, you know, we have to find ways to tell the stories on our own terms, and I hope the book does that.
1: And you hope this will be a discussion resource that people can think about all those questions when they read it.
0: Absolutely, and I also hope that they'll look at the history and the timeline, and actually be appalled about some of the things that have happened in that timeline, because how do we make sure they don't happen again? We've got to know about them, you know. So I hope it will educate about things like that. And I also hope it will make people realise how vibrant the deaf and disability community is in Aotearoa. You know, like one of the things on the timeline is the award that hardworking disabled activists fought for with the UN Convention on the Rights of Disabled People, and the award that was given to New Zealand as a result. Well, that's something all of New Zealand should be proud of, isn't it?
1: I think it's up there with getting the vote and all that sort of thing.
0: Yeah. Yes,
1: I think you're right.
0: Yeah.
1: So the timeline, as you said, starts at 1840 and finishes probably quite recently, I'd imagine.
0: I mean, you know, the process of writing a book is quite long, and so I handed in, you know, what I thought was the final draft in end of 2024, and of course the book's come back with editing, and I had a few more profiles to write, and so it's only just gone to print in 2026, and so the timeline ended in 2024, but so much has happened since then, and so it's been updated. And so the timeline finishes in March 2026. So up to date as we could make it.
1: So looking at that timeline, what would you say have been the major shifts in progress between 1840 and, say, 2024?
0: I would think our voice is leading things. I think the fact that our voice is heard now. Does that mean everything's perfect? Does that mean everything is taken notice of? No, it doesn't mean those things, but it's heard and it's accepted and expected to be there. And so that means organisations run by us. It means access to ministers by us. I think that's it. And language, of course, has changed because it continually evolves anyway. And that's one of, I think, in the book has got, it's sort of got stories within stories within stories, and the language one is one that's there in the timeline, definitely, and explicitly in places. I think one of the things that I had a growing appreciation of was how disability and impairment is seen in Te Ao Māori, which I didn't really know much about. And, you know, there'll be stories, of course, pre-1840, but, you know, I worked with two guides in terms of Māori content in the book, and we really looked at whether it was appropriate to have Purako in there, you know, stories of tipuna who had impairments, and it just ended up that it wasn't. But I do think one of the stories post 1840 is a growing awareness of the importance and the need and the potential for everyone if the view of impairment from Te Ao Māori is incorporated in many places in terms of disability support services. So I think that's another story that's kind of in there.
1: That's Trish Harris, a disabled Wellington writer, talking about her upcoming book, Out of the Box.
2: So my name's Harrison, and I work as the alcohol and drugs practitioner within the counselling team.
1: I'm here at Evolve Wellington, an unashamedly youth-centric mental health agency. Earlier, I interviewed manager Stuart Clark at our Access studio.
3: So I am the manager at Evolve Wellington Youth Service. So my name is Stuart Clark. I've been here for 5 years this weekend.
4: Really?

0: Someone sounds a bit surprised.
1: Yeah, it feels like longer.
0: So, Stuart, could you tell me about Evolve Wellington? What is it? What does it do?
1: Yeah, cool. So Evolve is a youth one-stop shop. So we support young people in Wellington City. We've been running for just over 22, 23 years. It was established by young people for young people, with an enthusiastic group all those years ago helping get things underway. So we provide wraparound support services for young people in Wellington, including social support, youth development programs, GP and nursing consultations and mental health support and counselling and things like that. So, and so we work in a multidisciplinary environment where we can actually support people where they're at and when they're at.
0: Why did you focus on what seemed to be such a young age group, like 10 to 24? That was the, seemed to be a rather young slice of the population. What motivated that?
1: Definitely younger than me, but yeah, it's a critical life time for people with neurodevelopment and just what is going on for them. So the goal is to help people in that age range really develop and understand themselves and particularly as they go through development and major life choices and get life started carry on life, but actually move towards greater independence. And so it's that support in that area as well.
0: So what kind of things are happening to require people to be supported in that age group? What was going on? What kind of things?
1: So we have there's all kinds of things going on. So I think when we initially started, there was a lot more of that, even just those independent sexual health and GP type health checks, but also a bit of, people with family breakdowns, for people with, issues like that going on. These days, we do have a lot of young people who are estranged from their family. Not all of them. It's not a requirement, but I think in terms of being able to support them where they don't necessarily have the natural supports that some of us have been more privileged to have. We see a lot of young people with neurodiversity and trying to support them in managing the neurodiverse needs that they have and understanding themselves in that. As well as a lot of support for the rainbow community and our trans youth as well, who are also finding that mainstream type providers aren't meeting those needs in the same way.
0: So can you expand a bit more about on the programs that you talked about, like GP and counselling and wraparound support? What kind of things are happening at Evolve?
1: It is absolutely variable because we're there for where people are at. So if we start with our groups and programs, which a lot of people, that might be the only contact they have with Evolve, so they might come along and do learner license workshops, which are as much about developing community and connection as they are about actually getting a driver's license at the end of it. But we also obviously support people to get that little skill along the way. We have wellbeing programs out using the Council Kilburnie Gym, so people are getting physical health exercise and life skills around that space. And again, that's a big thing about community. We have a youth advisory group whose job is to keep me on my toes. So we've got them. And other programs like a young parents group, just so that people can connect and have support around the fact that they're now growing their own young human beings as well. And then we have GP services, so we do fully enrol our young people. They so they can have full GP support and nursing support. We try and do nurse-led where we can, but some people do need to have that GP support as well. Very tight criteria as to what we can manage because we couldn't enrol every young person in the city for the kind of thing we do without the additional funding. We are funded to be a free service, so it is free and accessible for all. The mental health. So we have various streams of mental health supports, including alcohol and other drug practitioner. We have strengths coaching. We have counsellors who are able to provide brief intervention therapy for people as they're struggling in different areas as well, and just help them understand and grow in themselves. Yeah, and then we've got the social support team. So it's youth workers and social workers who are working to sometimes just navigate very complex systems, whether that's

0: be the WINS system, or whether that's the housing and tenancy rights, support to write a CV. We do see a lot of people in unhoused type situations where they may be couch surfing or even living on the streets. So we are trying to provide the support and connections to housing providers that they need. And sometimes that's as simple as just getting them along to get appropriate ID and getting their rights sorted for them so that they can make that next step in that journey.
1: So how are you funded? Who funds you?
0: So our main funder is Te Whatu Ora, Health New Zealand. So they fund us as a youth one-stop shop, so specifically as a wraparound service, not just as a GP. We do get a little bit of the primary health GP funding, but that's not a big source of that. We have funding that is currently administered by Oranga Tamariki, that's to specifically provide a social support service within the youth one-stop shop. We rely a lot on charitable donations and foundations, stuff like that. So Lotteries New Zealand have been a regular supporter. Wellington City Council as well have regularly supported a lot of our youth development working groups and programs. So we have various funding, but we're always keen to find more.
1: So what kind of experience do people need to have in order to get involved in Evolve as paid people? What kind of things are you looking for there?
0: For the paid work, so we employ GPs, nurses, we have youth workers. We do like to have our youth workers come through already qualified in youth work rather than straight off the street, although we can do some professional development with people as they build on their skills. We have social workers. Our youth programs coordinators also have youth development type qualifications generally, or some will have a bit more of a PT type background or sports and recreation background. Yeah, so because we're a variable team, it all comes down to what the vacancy is at the time as to what we're after.
1: So what motivated you to become involved, Stuart?
0: What motivated me? I had a long background working in healthcare and in healthcare management, but in the last few careers, shall we say, I've moved further and further into the social sphere and away from just pure health. So I worked in aged care initially. After my initial training was actually medical laboratory science, which I've always described as the health science for socially inadequate people. So I did that to keep myself away from people a little bit, but realised I needed to be closer to that coalface, and so moved into aged care management and then into disability support services management and now into this youth development role. And what I found in those roles was that beautiful intersection between the social story of people and the upholding of the mana and the dignity of individuals, while still holding some of that health background, but certainly not taking the priority in that. It is far more about the human being and the essence of who we are.
1: Thanks, Stuart. Now, you've got someone with you there. Maybe I can have them get involved at this point.
0: Yes, okay. Over to Abby.
2: Hi.
1: Okay, can you please let me know who you are and what your role is?
2: So my name's Abby Farrell. I am one of our youth advisor group people. I'm also just part of Evolve in many ways.
1: So did you come up through Evolve yourself?
2: Yes, I do use Evolve myself.
1: And what were the circumstances that you were facing that maybe got you involved in Evolve, if you don't mind telling me?
2: I actually became involved with Evolve. That was a tongue twister. Through my high school, when they were doing nurse visits. And then I ended up joining YHP and just sprouted from there. And then when we did our our first youth advisory group came about, I jumped at the opportunity to apply, very luckily got in. And then when it came about again last year, for this year's group, jumped at the opportunity because I had experience from our last youth advisory group. I was one of the main contenders to get in for this one.
1: And what's the role of the youth advisory group, Abby?
2: It's

0: pretty much giving the patients their voice to Stuart and all the other staff members, as well as getting to do some fun events, which I can't say at the moment, or can I?
1: Yeah, there's a sort of balance between having social activities and getting to know your peers, but also helping us have affirmed youth voice. And,
0: yeah. Yeah, this is why I need Stuart to tell me, because I'm not the best at remembering.
1: It's all good at it.
2: So, can you think of an example of where you might have had to provide advice that helped steer Evolve in a different direction or the same direction or affirm what it was doing?
0: Oh, yes, I can clearly think of a time. We have currently just finished our strategy planning for the next couple years, and we were going back and forth for, what, 4 meetings or longer? To put our foot down, we finally said, no, this is what we want. And Stuart and the board listened.
1: Yeah, that voice has been crucial in shaping our strategy, which is yet to be mic dropped, but it's very very close. No, people know we're working on it, but the actual strategy, not quite mic dropped yet, but we're very keen to get that ready for celebration. And a huge voice and huge input from that team.
0: That was a headache, those meetings.
2: Is it too early to kind of give us a sense of what kind of scope the strategy might cover?
1: There was very much that a lot of it is going to be that continuation of what we're doing, but it's just refining that sense of the mana of young people and that sense that we're here. And mana was a big word that came through, as well as, oh my goodness, sorry, my thing was dinging in the background. So upholding the mana, we have a new vision statement, which is not quite yet signed off, so I won't go quite into that, but it's nothing necessarily radical, but I think it's a beautiful refinement on what we've got, and it's a whakatauki that was written by one of our young people in the youth advisory group, and we're really excited by that vision.
0: I think it's
2: but can you tell us what that whakatauki is, please, Abby?
1: Until it's signed off, probably shouldn't talk about it.
0: Do not have access to that document at this current point. That Pacific Fast Strategy was written by another young person, and we have to get it signed off by multiple people to be able to say what it is. So
2: okay, thanks.
1: Watch the space.
2: That's Evolve Manager Stuart Clark wrapping up today's special Youth Focus No Labels. And with him, you heard Youth Advisory Group member Abby. And we'll go in with Stuart's favourite track, The Last Dinner Party, sees it on the TV screen. Until next time, I'm Mike Gawley, inviting you to join me then. Ka kite anō.

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1: It's Robert Spencer in the Brooklyn Galleria. Every second Saturday afternoon, you'll get to hear music of the 50s, 60s, and 70s. It's Robert Spencer in the Brooklyn Galleria. 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
1: Kia ora. Welcome back to an episode of Justice Jam, a radio show hosted by Te Aro Law, a law firm based here in Wellington, Te Whanganui, Ātara. Today's episode will be about youth and the law. My name is Ainsley. I am a lawyer working at Te Aro Law, and I am primarily practicing in the criminal jurisdiction here in Wellington at the moment. Just to clarify, everything said in this podcast is not to be taken as legal advice. It is just legal information. So today's episode, I'm going to talk about a few key topics. The first is the overall law that governs youth and young people in New Zealand. I'm also going to talk about young people and youth's rights when it comes to police, as well as some key responsibilities around driving that is governed by the Land Transport Act, which you can be prosecuted under. I'm also going to talk about what criminal prosecutions look like in a broad and brief sense for young people and youth in New Zealand, Aotearoa. And I would encourage anyone listening to seek further information on the legislation websites, as well as the Community Law Manual online. It's a great resource which covers many legal topics for everyday people to read in plain, simple language. There's also a branch called Youth Law, which is a branch of Community Law. They have an online resource with lots of information and law that you can read up on. That's online as well, so I'd encourage anyone seeking further information to have a look there for further resources. So to start, I'm going to talk about the two common and key pieces of legislation that govern youth and young people in Aotearoa, New Zealand. Now, I'm going to talk about youth and young people interchangeably. However, when I say youths, I will mean people that are 14 to 17 years old. And when I say young people, I'm going to refer to people as 18 to 25 years old, although I note that the legislation for certain young people define those of different ages, but I'll make sure to clarify if and when those will be brought up today. So one of the pieces of legislation that I'll talk about first is called the Care of Children Act. Now, this legislation governs most of the family court law and decisions, the legislation around parenting orders and guardianship rights, the court powers and procedures and applications that can be sought under this act that regard to children. And now something really important about the Care of Children Act is that the paramount and primary consideration under the Act for decisions made for young people must be made with the welfare and best interest of the child in mind. There are lots of factors included in the Act that amount to what the best interest and the best interest and welfare of a young person are. There are many factors listed there. So perhaps I'll start by saying that the Care of Children Act, majority of the decisions made govern a youth until they are 16 years old. So that this is things like parenting orders, who has day-to-day care of the child, who has the guardianship rights of the child, and if there are additional guardians needing those rights, such as a grandparent or an auntie or an uncle, extended whānau that need those everyday guardianship rights to, say, enrol a child in school or the doctors that

Parents have by virtue of birth of the child, and orders can be sought by other whānau, other parties involved in the child's life for different decisions. There can also be guardianship disputes, so where there are two guardians of a parent of a child, and they disagree on something that guardians both have the right to make decisions on. If they consult and they disagree, they have the right to seek the court to make an order. So the court, when making an order, will have to make an order that is considers the welfare and best interests of the child. So in a court process, it is often the case that an independent lawyer for child is appointed by the court, by the family court, for the young person who will express or advocate, I should say, on behalf of the young person to the court and to give the views and position forward for the child so that the judge can consider that when making a decision when on a guardianship decision. This is also the same for a parenting order, so day-to-day care, what people used to call custody but is now referred to as day-to-day care, and contact, which used to be called visitation rights, I suppose. Those things can also be governed and decisions made by the court, although the court does encourage it is a last resort that a court would make a decision on these. It is encouraged to have these decisions reached out of court in various different ways. The other piece of legislation that I wanted to talk about is the Oranga Tamariki Act, which used to go by an old a previous name, the Child Young Person in Their Families Act, I believe. I'm not sure this was before my time. I believe it was 2017 when it changed to be called the Oranga Tamariki Act, but the substance is merely the same from the, although there are some few changes. However, what I want to talk about specifically with the Oranga Tamariki Act is the powers and rights of youths and youths that are governed by this legislation, as well as specific youth rights in court proceedings. So the Oranga Tamariki Act, similarly to the Care of Children Act, governs a young person until they are 17 years old for youth justice purposes. Aroha mai, I don't know where that cut off just now. I tried to tutu with it, but Oranga Tamariki governs the youth justice side of things for people that are anywhere before their 18th birthday, essentially. So I thought this might be a good segue into rights with police and go from there. So, young people, as well as adults, legally adults, 18 years older, but I still refer to as young people. Youth and young people, like adults, have the same rights under the Bill of Rights Act here in Aotearoa. So, the two key rights that I think are important for everyone to know is when you are arrested by the police or detained by police, you have the right to remain silent. Anything you say can and will be used in a court for evidence purposes. So you have the right not to say anything, not to answer any questions, especially without having spoken with a lawyer first or having a lawyer present, which segues nicely into the second key right, which is the right to a lawyer and a right to speak to a lawyer. So, like adults, young people and youth have the right to speak with a lawyer without delay in private, and police have a list of free lawyers who can be contacted by phone
in these situations to

assist and give advice in these situations when being detained and questioned by police. This is quite specific when it comes to youth, so those before their 18th birthday, anyone 17 years and younger, because of the vulnerable nature of a young person not being fully aware and understanding the gravity of things because of their the young age and maturity levels, the law recognises that these are vulnerable people and that extra care needs to be taken, and that's been included into the Oranga Tamariki Act, which explicitly outlines that on top of these baseline rights under the Bill of Rights Act, you have the right to have your rights explained to you in a way that can be understood. So when the police are detaining any young people, specifically under 18 years old, they have to make sure that their rights are explained to them in a way that they can understand. So when they say, you know, you have the right to remain silent, they read your Bill of Rights Act rights, then they need to make sure that this, you know, the young person, depending on their capabilities and their understanding, they need to be made sure that that's understood by them. On top of that, there's another layer of protection here as well, which the Oranga Tamariki Act sets out, which is the right to have a nominated person present. So a nominated person usually would be the next of kin, guardian, say, usually the mother or the father or whoever is the primary caregiver. So that's an extra layer there to make sure that there's another person present that the child trusts and that knows how to communicate with the child in a way that can be understood, adequately for the purposes of this process. I would also encourage, I'm going to now refer to some other resources, specifically the youth law rights on police section online, youthlaw.co.nz, specifically around rights when you're being stopped by the police. So police, you know, can stop and talk to you, and young people, or anyone really, has the right to actually verify and make sure they are a police officer and ask for proof of the proof of identity. You can ask why the police officer has stopped you. And if you're not told why you've been stopped, then you can ask if you're under arrest. If you're not under arrest and you don't want to speak to the police, you have the right to walk away. I would encourage you to be polite and let them know that you're leaving because you're not under arrest. If you are arrested, then you may have to go with the police. So the rules are slightly different if you're driving, because the Land Transport Act is another piece of law that would come into effect in that situation. So if you're stopped when you're driving, you have to give the police your identifying details, such as your name, your date of birth, and your address. If you refuse to give these details, you can be arrested. If you're in a car accident, you also have to give them your license and car registration details, the information and who was driving the car when the accident happened. If police have a reason to believe you have drugs in the car, they can search your car without a warrant. If you're not sure whether a police officer, you can ask them for identity, as I said before. Police have the power to breath test people. So there are certain rules that they have to follow when commencing this procedure, and there are also certain responsibilities of people who are being tested in this procedure process. So this is covered by the Land Transport Act and is covered in more detail in the Community Law Manual online. So you can be stopped by the police for a drink driving breath test. It's best to not avoid them because they will follow you and you might get into more trouble. So if you fail to or refuse to do the breath test, then police have the powers to require

require you to accompany them to the police station for an evidential breath test or a blood test. And if you refuse, you can be arrested and potentially charged as well. So the police, the point at which they need to give you your rights is if you have been arrested or if you're being questioned by a police officer and they reasonably believe that you have committed an offence. Now, this reasonably believed part, I feel, can be quite, open to interpretation in some cases, or some people at least feel that way. So any other situations other than being arrested or questioned for a suspected offence, you do not have to speak, the police don't have to inform you of your rights. But young people under 18 years old, so youths, you can specifically request for the police officer to explain your rights, given that you are young. And just remember, if you're not arrested or detained under the Land Transport Act, then you are free to politely tell the police you're leaving because you haven't been arrested and then leave. So it's very, very important when you're telling the police your identifying details that you are giving true information, because if you give them false information as to your identity, then you can be charged with a serious crime. A 3-year maximum prison sentence, which isn't hugely serious, but it's not on the minor side of seriousness in terms of charges, so it's good to avoid that by giving them your correct identifying details. And anything further than that, you have the right to remain silent. So now I'm going to talk about, let's talk about more about the Land Transport Act. So I think it's important for young people to remember that even though they are under 18, sometimes they have the ability to apply for this great thing called a driver's license. Now, a driver's license has some very specific rules in place and conditions, and when those rules and conditions are broken, there are penalties involved. So penalties can be minor, so demerit points, they can get more serious and become infringement offences, so usually fines, tickets that come in the mail that you don't need to go to court for. They can be suspensions of your driver's license for various reasons. A common reason is having in too many demerit points accumulate over a period of time. And then more significantly, and what I deal with commonly, is police charges in the criminal district court. However, I'll talk about other courts that involve young people a little bit later on. So the important thing to remember is that driving is it a privilege that you have to apply for and make sure that you follow the rules of the driving laws in New Zealand. Young people will be familiar with, hopefully, the road code book that fun book by the NZTA, I believe, which gives you all the rules and the diagrams of the driving rules in New Zealand, and various tests are required to show that you know these rules. And for example, in the learner's license test, or at least when I took it, it was a theory quiz, a series of questions about the road rules, which I studied very hard for. And in all honesty, some of the quite niche questions I probably couldn't get correct today, but majority of them I'd like to think I would. But so it's very important that young people are being aware of these things when they are getting their license, especially the conditions of their license, because breaching the conditions can lead to suspensions and disqualifications, demerit points, and it can quite quickly snowball if you're caught.

court during a driving suspension, because then that becomes a court matter, and then further disqualifications are imposed, can be imposed as a result of that, and it becomes what is referred to as the wheel of offending, when, you know, you're constantly getting breached for a disqualification and getting another one slapped on, and then they get longer and longer, and then you're just constantly disqualified, etc. I've seen that before, and it is an unfortunate consequence of some people that get stuck in the wheel of offending, as I say. Excuse me. So that would be one aspect that I would talk about when talking about reminding young people and youths of responsibilities under the law, and specifically the Land Transport Act. Another thing I would talk about would be the alcohol breath limit when driving. So this is something that is unfortunately still very common. I mean, I mostly deal with those in the district court, so those aged from 18 years old and older. But it is a surprisingly common charge that we see, excess breath alcohol or excess blood alcohol limits for drivers. So I think something that I would remind young people, especially today, is that, one, the legal limit for anyone under 20 years old is zero. No alcohol can be tested, found on your breath when tested when you are driving. That is a blanket rule that can mean that you are charged with a court charge, so not an infringement, something that you need to come to court to, that can open you up to criminal convictions. So I think this is something that is really overly looked, especially when you are a young person, say, with the frontal lobe of their brain yet to fully develop, say a 19-year-old, for example. Once a 19-year-old has had maybe, you know, one or two alcoholic beverages with dinner, depending on their specific personal circumstances, that might be enough to impair their judgment on how they're feeling. So they might think, I don't feel anything at all, but it shouldn't be overlooked that that can be part of the impairment, is to impair their judgment of how impaired they would be to drive. So although you may not feel or believe that you feel impaired or over the limit, as people would say, I would just be careful, very, very, very careful about how long alcohol can last in your system, how it can show up on your breath at a rate that you might not feel is equivalent to how you personally feel in the moment. So if you're under 20, just don't risk it. You can open yourself up to consequences that can roll on and on and on and become quite problematic if you want to keep a driver's license, and the flow-on effects from, you know, needing a driver's license for certain jobs, you know, certain classes of license, etc., that you might want to upgrade to, certain jobs that require just a regular car class one license. If you're barred from driving for a year or however long, or you've got certain conditions attached to your license that mean you can't do that job, then that's going to be such a huge penalty that you might not have thought of when you made that impulsive decision to drive all that time ago. So not to sound like an old person, but yeah, just be very careful and just think about the consequences of things. Yeah, that sounds like quite an old person thing to say. All right, I'm just going to finish up with the last few minutes and talk about further about what criminal prosecutions and what they look like for youths under 18 years old, and even young people 18 to 25 years old. So the youth court exists, and the youth court governs, I believe, 14. I should check this. My memory isn't so flash. I don't practice in the youth court. My colleague does, who actually would have been excellent to interview for this episode. However, so yeah, I do have a limited knowledge of the youth court itself, apart from what I know from speaking with my colleague. However, I understand it is from 14 years old to 17 years old.

And this is where Oranga Tamariki rights powers, youth rights, etc., come into play quite heavily, I understand, as well. And there are powers for the process to be a little bit different to the

0: value of artistry. Again, I want to thank all of the panelists. Please, big round of applause for being so open and honest today. Thanks to Elena, Hannah and Sam from Sharesies for helping pull this together, the City Gallery Cheer Sisters who have supplied the beautiful, very delicious drinks along with the Wellington Chocolate Factory. But yeah, thanks so much for coming and enjoy the rest of your weekend and the rest of the gallery that you got to show with Common Materials. Kia ora, ka kite anō.
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4: We saw a gap that needed bridging, like, from youth to youth for STEM, because the world is, like, developing a lot in technology, and you need to learn it as much as...

0: Kia ora everyone, my name's Rata and I'm so excited, very excited to be talking to you incredible young people. And now, what are your names and would you like to introduce yourselves?
1: Okay, so hi, I'm Jayathi. I'm a student at Scots College and I'm a national table tennis player. I love writing, playing with my dog and obviously playing table tennis, and I'm so excited to be here.
2: Hi, my name is Jayathi. I play football, cricket and futsal. I love English and math, and I recently won a riding competition throughout all of NZ, and I'm very thankful to be here.
0: Thank you guys so much for coming on the program, and we're so excited to have you. You guys mentioned so many different things that you do. I was like, wow, table tennis, riding competitions, all the rest of it. That is so incredible. How old are you guys, for the audience knowing?
1: So I'm 16. I just turned 16 this year.
2: Go. And I'm 13, turning 14 in December.
0: So what was the writing competition, and what was the, did you say national tennis champion?
1: Yeah, table tennis.
0: Table tennis, sorry, yeah. Table tennis. What was the writing competition?

0: competition and tell us a little about the table tennis.
1: So the riding competition was Riding Trees for Peace. It was a national riding competition where you had to write a diary about a peace tree. And I won about 2 months ago, and I got a nice gift box and got awarded it at Scots College.
0: And table tennis?
2: Yeah, so, well, there's a few, but there's like the College Sport Wellington, regional table tennis, and yeah, recently I was named the College Sport Wellington Table Tennis Sports Person of the Year. Mm-hmm. And yeah, there's also, yeah, I represented Wellington at Nationals last year and this year. And yeah, I enjoy it and it's great. Yeah.
0: So I'm sitting across some of the most incredibly accomplished young people in Wellington. It feels like, I'm like, wow, I did not do half the things that you guys did at your age. But it's so exciting. And I'm also seeing the themes a little bit because, you know, we're talking about, one of the main reasons that you guys are here today is to tell us about your incredible book. And so I'm seeing the themes with incredible writing competition winning and some of the, just connectivity of, amazing things that you guys do in general. So yeah, would you like to tell us about your book?
2: Yeah. So should I start? Yeah. So our book, Spell It in the Bio Box. Yeah. It's a children's story book. It's about like biobots and STEM. Mm. And yeah, it's just came out maybe a few months ago and currently just getting it out to a lot more stores and libraries. And yeah, it's so excited for everyone to read it. Mm. Yeah.
1: And it's available in libraries and lots of places online like Wheelers and lots of websites.
0: What's the story of the book? What brought you to write a book together?
1: So we saw a gap that needed bridging from youth to youth for STEM because the world is like developing a lot in technology and you need to learn it as much as you can so you can get ahead. Yeah. And we're just bridging that gap.
2: No, I think growing up as well, we didn't really see as much STEM books for kids. And I think now that we're kind of a bit older now and we look down on it, it's like we see it's like a really big gap. And then I think just from there, kind of noticing how the world is evolving, we got to kind of get an idea to kind of just do something to fix it rather than just see the world evolve. So yeah, I think that's kind of just where it came.
0: Yeah. It's really, we were chatting before about how it sounds like both of you guys enjoy maths, and so it's really lovely that both of you guys as siblings have a passion for STEM, and so it's really, really exciting that you were able to collaborate and make such an incredible, incredible project together. How did that happen in terms of you guys both having this idea and going about making it? I've no idea what it takes to make a book, to be honest, so tell us the process.
2: Well, I think, yes, first started with the idea, kind of conceptualizing an idea for the book. And then from, I think as we kind of developed the idea and started to get it a bit more solidified, we started looking at publishers or, people that could kind of actually make this idea a real thing. So we started, our publisher is Austin McCauley. They're based overseas, so I think we first started with emailing them and pitching this idea. And then I think that was kind of the main bit of the whole process, kind of going back and forth. So then we could come to a stable stand on what the book would kind of be like, communicating on what, how the characters would look and what specific words they would need to be. And yeah, I think from there it was very digitalized. It was a lot of emails and Google Docs between us. But yeah, and then from there we kind of just finalized everything and then made it into an actual book, and we got it delivered here in New Zealand. So yeah, it was a very long process because I think it was our first time as well. It was definitely getting our feet in the water and kind of figuring out how it all works. But yeah, it was definitely a good experience, I think, and we know anything that we need to adapt for next time.
0: Wow, already thinking next time. That's so exciting. What gave you guys the confidence to go and do this?
1: I think it's from our parents. They helped us a lot with writing a book. We saw a gap that needed bridging, and they helped us contact publishers, and we emailed back and forth. They liked our idea, but they wanted to polish some things up. So yeah, just a lot of communication.
0: I think it's so inspirational, and I'm sure that's part of the reason you're on this the podcast today, to show people your age as well. Actually, you can make a book. Actually, nothing's holding you back. You can be in your first year at high school or in your third year of high school, and you can be just making a huge difference in this world. So that's so, so, so exciting. I'm just, again, I'm really, really in awe. Huge congratulations.
2: Thank you.
0: How does it feel to have this book?

0: like in your hands you are holding that you guys like, you know, had the idea of making not that long ago?
1: I think for me it's kind of like unimaginable, I guess. Like I don't really believe it still, because obviously it's a very like when I was younger would obviously pick up like authors' books and just read them, and then as I do enjoy reading now as well, so as I grow older, the more and more I read, I start to like kind of appreciate the words and all the effort that's being put into all these books. So I think the thought of actually having one for ourselves that we were able to kind of put out there and hopefully make other kids or anyone really happy with it is actually really like, it's like very surreal, and I think it's a great thing. And yeah, just keeping it going.
0: How does it feel for you, JR?
2: It feels great for me, like how we went through a whole year process just to make this book, and now it's like doing really well. We can like go into a library and see little kids like reading it, and feels like really surreal, like she said.
0: Tell us about the book, about some of like, without spoiling too much, what the themes of the book are.
2: So it's about a girl called Bella and a scientist, and they make biobots, which are like kind of caterpillars in a sort with technology involved. And yeah, they just travel the world and lots of fun stuff in there.
0: Very, very, very relevant. Very modern book. Yeah, that's awesome. That's awesome. What do you think's your favorite? What do you think your favorite part of making this book has been, if you have a favorite?
1: I think maybe apart from like the ending, I think maybe like working together, because obviously we're both like siblings and like we're in a very like close space all the time. So it's obvious that like, you know, siblings will fight and argue a lot. So it was very it was very interesting to work together with each other, especially as it's something we're both kind of passionate about. So it's like we're both working towards the same goal in the end. So I think using that, because we're both working towards a common thing, it was able to kind of get us to kind of align a bit more, so we could understand each other's views and kind of work together a lot more. So I think in a way it kind of like brought us a bit closer together, so then we could actually like focus both our heads on this and then make something.
0: Really, really beautiful description. That's so sweet. How'd you find it?
2: I think my favorite moment was definitely when we got the books at our house. It was like really cool. We got to see how it looked like for the first time, got to pick it up, go through it, all of it, and just have a look at what we've done and what we've accomplished over the last year.
0: 1 year is such a short span of time to like actually make a book in front of you. Like, you know, 1 year of school's gone by and you've, you know, like it's so incredible. How did you find the process of like making this book with your sister, in terms of like you kind of, you know, you've talked about the kind of relationship parts, and what gave you guys the idea to do it together? Was it an idea that you kind of you'd mutually had, or like was there any point where it kind of could have become just one of you leading, or was it kind of from the get-go it was you guys hand in hand kind of making this book together?
2: I think from the get-go we both had the idea to do it together, but there's some minor struggles in between, like communication, like one of us was away for a bit, and yeah, just communicating together really well went great.
0: That's awesome. I feel like my imagination is that probably you guys are a lot closer now on this end of and having made the book than at the beginning, in terms of was it challenging? And I guess if so, do you know how you overcame those challenges?
1: I think it was very challenging. Especially, as I did mention, it is our like kind of first time doing it. So especially kind of getting the view on from other people as well, like showing the ideas to other people, like our parents, for example, and kind of just being able to take in any feedback and being able to adapt it was kind of a really important thing, because obviously at the end of the day, it's not going to be just for us, our book. It has to appeal to the younger audience and to like everyone else as well, and for like parents and families. So I think that was quite a challenging bit for us to like kind of gain that like valuable feedback, but also be able to kind of adapt it and implement it into our writing or illustration. And I think that was really good, because it allowed us to kind of make our book more appealing to the population or the target audience. So I think that was quite a good one, and we just kind of had to go with like working towards what we wanted the book to be.

0: and how we wanted the outcome to be. Mm-hmm. And that's kind of how I think that kind of pushed us forward. So taking that feedback and kind of making sure that this is all good because it's going to lead to like a better outcome for us. So I think that was quite, something that was very valuable during the process.
1: Yeah, I also think it was quite challenging, especially with the publishers being overseas. Like, when we're asleep, they're awake sending us emails. And while we're still in school, it's quite a struggle for us to do all of the work with our schoolwork as well. But it's just doing it together and talking a lot.
2: What gave you the motivation, I guess, to keep going when it was kind of difficult and, as you say, you had these challenges?
1: I think just the sight of how I knew book would be, and as young people I love to read, and I knew and I know how it would feel to have a book like this in my arms when I was a child. So yeah, quite nice.
2: I love how much you guys have been motivated by like the wanting to help other people through this book, like you know, as you say, kind of, it's, you know, it's not just for you guys, like it's so awesome to hold this book in your arms, but actually the joy that you guys have of seeing other kids reading it in libraries and things like that is just so cool. And I'm like, wow, you guys are learning such amazing skills, like this is gonna be perfect if you just for life things in general, but if you guys ever go into business with each other for the future, all sorts of things, like you're learning so much that they're probably, you know, very different skills to probably what you're learning at school, so that's really, really, really cool. That's amazing. Did you have a favorite part or part about the book to write about?
0: I think one of my favorite parts would probably be about when Bella and the scientists kind of meet together. I think that was quite fun to write about because it kind of showed like a relationship developing between, it started with one person and then it ends kind of like two, so it kind of also mirrors that like real world, how like if you work together with people it can lead to like a better outcome. So I think that was definitely one of the best parts I liked, apart from like just writing about the biobots, which are like very cool because obviously robots, I mean, we don't really know about them very much yet, but it's very interesting to learn about, I think. And as we are going into like such a more technology driven world, it's very like valuable to learn about these stuff early on, which is what we're aiming to do as well.
2: How about you?
1: I think my favorite part about writing it was like when Bella met all the different biobots, how like some can crawl on walls and like they're so much like different creatures but with technology, and they like explore it really well, and they like build a good relationship with the doctor and Bella.
2: Where did the idea of the biobots come from?
0: Well, I think it kind of came from the technology-driven world, which is, I think, kind of like the main thing that we're kind of driven by in this book. So I think as we've grown up, obviously it's been transitioning a lot to things with, like, AI and robots, more modern use of technology. And I think using that and kind of implementing it, so then when we grew up, obviously, it was kind of such a big thing for us because we didn't really know what it all was. And, like, the whole world was kind of learning it as well. So then we kind of wanted it. So then when other kids would grow up, they'd kind of know about it early on. So it's easier for them to kind of understand and be able to go forward with their lives and know how to, like, use these tools effectively and efficiently. And I think, the idea of, like, the biobot came with, like, kind of just combining, because we're both quite passionate with nature as well. Like, volunteering with environmental orgs and stuff. So I think with that biological part came in with that. So then we could kind of combine, like, two parts, like, like nature and STEM, that we're both kind of interested in, so then make it into, like, one thing. And, yeah, I think that's kind of the gist of it,
2: That's awesome.
0: Thank you.
2: This is a big question, but I love how you guys, and it sounds like just your book in general does such an amazing job of kind of like, as you say, kind of integrating both the kind of the science, the kind of the nature and like technology and things like that. Lots of people, I feel like when we're talking about the world and how what the world looks like and things like that, see it as kind of like one versus the other. How do you guys see it? Do you see it as like kind of nature versus technology, or do you see them together? And like, what's your guys' perspective?
1: I think they can both go hand in hand. Like, nature can help us all around the world. We need like trees to breathe, but then again, technology can help us with a lot of things as well. Like, they go hand in hand. Nothing overpowers the other one.
2: I mean, agree with that. I'd love to read your award-winning essay on trees. I feel like it'd be.

0: speaks to the similar themes with the book. That just sounds really, really, really cool. What's next for you guys?
1: So we actually had this question like from our kids that we went to visit, and yeah, a lot of them were asking like about like if we're going to do another book or like a sequel or something. But yeah, we are currently thinking about that, and yeah, I think we would both be wanting to do probably another book, like another part of this. But yeah, currently we don't really know right now, but yeah, as it goes, I think we'll probably get something going.
0: I think you've proven to yourselves and to everyone around you and to the whole world not only that you guys can do anything you set your minds to, but also that young people can in general. So it's just such a cool thing. And I'm sure, I know that no matter what you get up to next, it's going to be really, really, really exciting. Did you guys struggle at all, or like find it easy or hard, or however, to kind of look after yourselves while you were like trying to do your schoolwork and also do all your incredible hobbies and just kind of and look after yourselves while you're writing this book? Did you find it hard to juggle all those things, or you guys managed to find the time somehow?
2: I think it was a bit of a struggle at the start with like coping with our schoolwork, extracurricular activities, and the writing of the book, but once we got into a proper timetable where we could both just sit down and focus on the book, it got a lot easier. Like, we had a specific time of the day where we would just sit down and do it together.
0: Nice.
1: Yeah, I think I agree. And I think another thing that I think both of us kind of do is, like, the book and, like, most of the extracurriculars, it's already something that we're passionate about. So I think when we, for example, for table tennis with me, it's like when I go to training or something, I don't really see it as a chore or, like, a training session. It's something I enjoy to do. So I think that kind of came in with the book as well. So, like, it was kind of a space away from schoolwork, but something I could, like, kind of just enjoy and do as well. So it wasn't something I had to do or, like, something that was forced on me. So I think having that, like, enjoyable, like, thing that you could do, something you're passionate about, was kind of a way that we could also kind of just settle down and just be a bit more free with ourselves. Yeah.
0: It's amazing. I feel like for any for other young people watching this going like, how do you look after your mental health, things like that, and maybe feeling pressure to do a lot of things, and you guys have such a like positive story of like achieving amazing things, but also out of a joy and out of wanting to do it rather than you know, school making you do any of these things or anything like that. So that's really encouraging and inspiring. So that's really, really awesome. Do you have any messages that you would like to share to the audience, whether that's like other young people your age or anyone in general?
2: I think from me it's like take advantage of your time, like do what you want to do and what you like to do as much as you can. And if you do like writing books, just read lots of books, you'll get lots of knowledge, and just have lots of help from your parents and talk a lot.
0: Beautiful messages.
1: I think kind of just do it. Like, you've got one shot in life. I think you should just kind of use that, and the worst thing is that it'll fail, and you'll just be able to learn from it and make something better. So I think just don't overthink, just kind of go ahead and do it. It'll make you better and improve you as a person.
0: Awesome. Can you lift up the books and just show the audience? Receiver and say, there you go, Bella and the Biobot. That is so cool. And it's available for purchase some places. Do you guys know where?
1: Yeah, it's available online at the Nile and Wheelers and Moore Wilson's.
0: Nice.
1: And then obviously for borrowing at the local libraries.
0: Is that all the local Wellington libraries?
1: Nice. Just got those in recently.
0: You guys, that's awesome. So for any young people wanting to watch, who are watching, who want to go read, there you go. Head to the local library. And I love that you guys have made this available for everyone. That is so cool.
1: Thank you.
2: It's also at the internationally. I think it's in New York, Sharjah, Cambridge.
0: Oh, so it's all over the world. Gosh, man. So we're going to be seeing you guys more and more and more and famous and across the globe. How does it feel knowing that kids in New York and in Cambridge and stuff like that are reading your book as well?
2: It feels like surreal. Like, I wish I could. Just feels surreal.
1: I think it's very grateful. It's like not just here but globally. It's a very amazing feeling, and very

0: thanks to our publishers as well, trying to, as they're very based locally, and thanks to like our parents and like family and school. But yeah, everyone that's helped us, so very good.
1: Yeah. Thank you guys so much for coming on the show. We are so appreciative of your time, and it's so exciting and encouraging to see your incredible creation. So thank you guys.
2: Thank you.
1: We have one last question at Voice of Aroha. I don't know if you've seen any of the other podcasts, but every podcast the previous guest asks a question for the next guest. So we've got a question from our previous guest for you, the question is if you could take one experience with you and share it with someone else, what experience would that be?
0: Yeah, I think, like, out of this whole process, I think one experience that I'd take is probably the importance of kind of just following what you kind of want to do. And I think it's very, like, evident here, because I think we both kind of had a common passion to go and have this book for like little kids and younger audiences, and I think just following that allowed us to achieve.
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te iwi wa. 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I am Rahera. I am Moke. 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I am here.

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7: 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We are very excited to be holding this event in the newly refurbished Clyde Key School Hall, 27 Elizabeth Street, Mount Victoria, Sunday the 21st of June, starting at 2pm. 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

0: Stories. This is Trish. I am your host for this evening. And it's been a few weeks since I've been on here behind the mic. It's certainly been a busy few weeks. I've been trying to save a community centre, which I never thought I'd have to do, but here we are. So sadly, my guest had to cancel this evening and I didn't want to cop out and like just get them to put another repeat show on for you all. So I decided to put a call out to my networks. And my lovely friend Ronnie, who is here this evening, has agreed joined us. So, hello, Ronnie. How are you? You might remember Ronnie. She was we did an Irish Mummy special, and on the 17th of March, which was not that long ago, really. No. Feels like forever ago.
1: It does.
0: And Ronnie and Helen were both here. And that was a lot of fun. And I think we had a lot of things that we left hanging in the air that we never actually got around to chatting about either. So, you know, and lots of songs that we forgot to mention as well. So welcome, Ronnie. So this is drive time for many of us. And you're probably listening in the car or on the bus or while you're cooking the dinner or trying to avoid doing the dishes, whatever you're fancy doing this evening. And we're going to do our very best to bring you an hour of good crack, a bit of banter, and probably a little bit of nonsense this evening because we don't really have an agenda as such, but, no. You know, we're going to make the absolute best of it. And we're going to celebrate everything that's good about Wellington as well.
1: Yes.
0: Because I think that we need to bring the joy today. And there's lots of things going on in the city. And as we remember them, we should talk about them as well. And yeah, just firstly, though, I just want to say big shout out to volunteers out there.
1: Yes.
0: Did you know that it was National Volunteer Week?
1: I do. I work for the Salvation Army. So, yes, they are amazing people. And there's a lot of volunteers. We've seen a lot of them this week. And, yeah, you cannot have enough. Cannot have enough volunteers. So if you're wondering what to do with your time,
0: yeah,
1: getting out there and volunteer. It's all acts of service, right? That's where
0: absolutely
1: the boss is.
0: Yeah. There's lots of events going on this week with Volunteer Wellington as well. And one of them, I'm just going to give them a little shout out this evening, is on in, it's the Community Volunteer Expo. And it's on at the Dowse Art Museum this Sunday, the 21st of June from 12 until 3 p.m. So just come along. And if you're looking to connect with a particular group who are doing some good mahi out there, just come along, give them, you know, sign up to volunteer. It'd be really, really great. And just celebrate volunteering in our region. And yeah, it's a really fun thing to do. I've got a really good story, though, to start off with, I think is definitely worth sharing. So when I moved here 17 years ago, I couldn't get a job. And I was living in a city that I didn't know and didn't know anybody either. And I was getting my medical done or something like that. I can't remember what exactly. And I was really upset. And I said to the nurse, I said, you know, she could see I was upset. And I was like, oh, I'm homesick and I'm, you know, left my family behind me and all the rest. And she said, you should volunteer. And I was like, huh, yeah, that's what I should do. So I went out the next day and I signed up with Volunteer Wellington and I ended up connecting with this amazing group in the city who, and the people that I met through that group, I am still friends with to this day. They're like my best friends in
1: there
0: the city. As along with yourself, of course, as well.
1: Yes,
0: too.
1: There you go.
0: Yeah, sure. But that's, I think, how we all met as well, too, like volunteering through the Irish Mummies.
1: Yes. Yeah. Yes, I think you're right. I think that's absolutely
0: right. Yeah,
1: we'll
0: come back to that one in a little second. But it's like, you know, you find the people and you get to know your communities better through volunteering as well. You do through your work as well, but it's like it's really nice just to go out there and just fill your bucket full of good vibes and mana.
1: Yeah.
0: You know, when you're out there working. Anyway, got the volunteer role, helped to run lots of different events throughout the city and in Mount Victoria, and it was really fun and cool. And then that ended up, I ended up getting one of my very first jobs here in Wellington because I had done this volunteer work.
1: Yeah.
0: And I think that's a really good segue into finding the type of work that you want to do. And yeah, and like, yeah, we've connected over.
1: Yes, we have. We've done lots of stuff. We've, you know, we put our hand up for sure. Filling up the Karma Cave.
0: Absolutely.
1: Fill up the Karma Cave.
0: It's like you want to find good people who are happy doing things as well too. They're always usually volunteers
1: for sure,
0: as well.
1: Absolutely.
0: Yeah. So this evening, one of the things, because we don't really have an agenda and we want to celebrate good things that are happening, we want to make sure everybody out there is feeling good vibes as well. So we just

0: decided that, maybe we should do like an agony aunt kind of like little
1: Yeah.
0: segment. And then Ronnie was like, what did you call it, Ronnie?
1: I called it Solution Sisters.
0: I think that's a much better
1: Yeah,
0: addition.
1: let's get away from that. The old agony aunt. There is nothing appealing about any of those
0: No,
1: two
0: there isn't,
1: words.
0: is there?
1: No. You
0: And it's
1: know.
0: also grim as well. It's
1: It's
0: like, oh my
1: also
0: God, did they really let that happen to them? And it's like, oh gosh, no. So we wanna fill like with funny stories, and find solutions for those funny stories. I've
1: Yes.
0: got quite a few up my sleeve, but
1: Oh,
0: have you
1: good.
0: got anything that you'd like to?
1: Oh, I mean, look, it's just being a woman is, it's so demanding.
0: Oh yeah.
1: It's demanding. So the fact that, sisterhood is what we need to nurture and spend time with our girlfriends, because that's what it is. That is, we have our families, but this is the good stuff.
0: This
1: You
0: is
1: know, this is
0: spilling the tea.
1: spilling the tea. This is the good stuff. So yes, we all lean on each other, and that's the beauty of it, right? So if we can get away from those agony aunt stereotypes, and we can, be the solution to our own problems. So
0: Okay.
1: that's what we lean on. We lean on each other.
0: Okay. So your first client of the evening is Wellington City.
1: Oh,
0: Yeah. Okay.
1: wow.
0: So what are we going to do to make it better? And how are we going to fix her? Because, she needs all the aroha that she can get at the minute.
1: Yeah, she does. And,
0: The whole world does. But let's start with Wellington first.
1: to use a Celtic word, she's looking a bit dour at the minute.
0: Dour, all
1: She's
0: right.
1: looking a bit down and dour.
0: That's a good
1: And,
0: one.
1: I think for the majority of Wellingtonians, I think we're not fair weather. We're used to a particular climate. Sometimes even the elements work against us, but we're certainly not fair weather. So I think Wellington is such a fab, vibrant little city that it's going to go through its ups and downs. And at the minute, it's definitely going through a wee down patch. It's looking a bit grey. It's looking a bit sad. There's lots of buildings that are empty. However, I think what we've got to look at is the, let's call it the bohemian kind of nature of it. What are we looking for in Wellington? What do we need? I mean, it's expensive, for sure, but it's about going back to volunteer week. It's about, there's so many community things on, and something that Wellington does really well is community.
0: It
1: Does it
0: does say.
1: very well. So I think we've got to start leaning into that. When we're trying to make the dollar stretch, that's what we need to do. It's not always about going out for dinner. It's not always about, spending tons of cash. It's about leaning into that community. How can you get a group of people together who are like-minded and do something, and invite people in, invite them to your homes, ask them to come along, have wee potlucks. This is something that's kind of disappeared, because now everybody's going out for dinner, which is lovely, of course. But get people along, start leaning into the community things, because otherwise, if we don't lean into them, they're going to disappear back to the hub, right? So we need to lean into our areas. What's going on? How can we help? What can we do? Come up with ideas. I mean, it's a hard time, and it's about leaning into that, I think. So yeah, it's a great wee city. It's a
0: We wouldn't
1: brilliant
0: be
1: wee
0: here
1: city.
0: otherwise, eh?
1: No.
0: No.
1: And it's got a lot going for it. It's just gone through a little rough patch. Like any beautiful marriage, right?
0: Oh,
1: You gotta
0: right.
1: sit in
0: Yep,
1: it.
0: yep,
1: You gotta
0: yep.
1: sit in it.
0: God, there's days you can't look at each other. You're like,
1: For sure.
0: I can't even listen to the sound of them breathing.
1: For sure.
0: I don't want to listen to them. But then it's
1: No.
0: like, oh God, I love them as well.
1: Yeah, that's it. You gotta take the good with the bad,
0: You
1: right? That's
0: do.
1: it. That's exactly what it's all about. So yeah, I think it's we'll get there. We'll get back on our feet. It's hard. As I say, I work for the Salvation Army, and we were really at the coalface seeing some stuff that's we're seeing a lot of people who are struggling.
0: Yeah.
1: But look for the helpers. Always look for the helpers. So that encourages people to volunteer. Get out there, do what you can. Everybody needs everybody. So yeah, if you're sitting at home and you're bored and you don't know what to do, volunteer for
0: Yeah.
1: sure.
0: There is. There's always little pockets of things. It might be like a really big thing or it might be a little small thing. Yeah. Like, over the years, I've volunteered for Cuba Dupo. It was really fun. I was just like one of

0: helpers in the Hi-Vis on the street.
1: Yes.
0: And that was lots of fun. Yeah. You know, because I got to see and chat to lots of really interesting people out there on the street, and you knew that you were helping them in some capacity as well too. Now here's one that's like definitely going to resonate with some of the mummies out there, or you know, sort of anybody who's out or cares, whatever. Could do with a wee spring clean now as well.
1: Yeah.
0: Put on the old rubber gloves and, you know, just give it a wee scrub.
1: Yep.
0: Yeah.
1: Yep. I mean, the irony of anybody that knows me will be laughing right now at the very thought of me putting on rubber gloves and doing a wee bit of cleaning.
0: But it does crack change enough, things. Sure. It does change things. Because a few years ago, right, I got my team in work. I was working, I won't say where I was working, but we decided that we had done, there was a particular area in the city that was looking particularly dirty.
1: Yeah.
0: And the windows were dirty, and it was as a result of some of the mahi that my team had, had put in. And we decided we're going to go and spring clean it. Okay. So I got all the lads out and the ladders and all the rubber gloves and all the scrubbing brushes and everything. And we cleaned the entire place.
1: Yep.
0: And honestly, it brought such joy.
1: Yes.
0: It was just brilliant. We were getting free chocolate and free coffee. And the fish and chip shop gave us, like, you know, 10 scoops of chips to share between us as we were finishing up.
1: Yep.
0: We were dirty at the end of the day, but we were really, really happy. And I think it just made the community really happy as well that we had taken time out of our day to go do that. And that was just magical. So it just changes everything.
1: Oh,
0: changes.
1: Oh, God, are you joking? It's acts of service, right?
0: It is.
1: It's an act of service. And that's really what it's about. You know, there's a lot of correlation between when people are either down or depressed, or they feel a little bit unfulfilled, they don't know what it is, what they're looking for. I always tell them, acts of service.
0: Yeah.
1: You know, you
0: and
1: have
0: connecting,
1: so much to give.
0: Connecting with people is so, so valuable. Like, even in my downest times, and this couple of weeks, this past few weeks, has been really, really tough.
1: Yeah.
0: But you reach out to talk to people and it just brings you right up again.
1: Yep.
0: Yeah.
1: So
0: that's it's really awesome. And hence one of the reasons that I'm really glad that you're here this evening as well.
1: There we are.
0: Yeah. Do you want to tell us a little bit about your background as well too before we go any further, just so people know who you are and what you've done in your past?
1: Oh, done so much. Well, I mean, originally, I mean, Irish family, but I come from Edinburgh and I spent
0: Are you following the World Cup, are you?
1: I am following the World Cup. I mean,
0: the Tartan Army.
1: I can't even say, you know, no Scotland, no party, right? And that's very true. But so I come from Edinburgh, and it's a beautiful city. And I never left Edinburgh because it wasn't a beautiful city. As anything, married a Kiwi and flew across the other side of the world.
0: That sounds familiar.
1: Oh, God, you know, it's a template story. Yeah, and I'd done a lot of drama in my life, done a lot of theatre, studied theatre for many, many years, did a lot of drama, and then moved into therapy, and I'm a therapist, I'm also an addictions clinician, relationship therapist, so I have many hats, and I love it. It's a passion, it's something that you're called to, it's not a job that you can do. Well, number one, you wouldn't do it for the money anyway, that's for sure. But it's purpose in your life, and it really is a calling. And I'm very fortunate with people that I work with. And so I'm always around a lot of helpers, which is gorgeous. So I've been here, I've been in Wellington maybe... Oh, God, I think it's almost, must be like 18 years, I think.
0: Yeah.
1: And, you know, I still feel like a relatively new person here. Wellington is, you know, is it home? It's a home. You know, it's as home as it can ever be. But I always feel that people are called to Aotearoa. I feel like you're called here. Somebody once told me that, you know, people are called here, and she will only release you when you are at your best and you are ready to go back into the world.
0: Oh, so we're still getting towards our best,
1: right? And I really subscribe to that, you know, your best version of yourself. So Papa Tunuku kind of, you know, she calls you in and she nurtures you, she looks after you, she gives you everything you need, and then when you're ready, back out into the world you go, you know. So I really love that. But I do love Wellington. It was a bit of a love-hate at the beginning because
0: same. Yeah.

0: Yeah, it's a bit, it's different. And it's a different rhythm, it's a different beat in you. You don't really appreciate your culture until you're here. And then you realise the richness of being a Celt or a Gael, you know. So, yes, I feel that that is something that I've grown, really grown into as I've been here, as my as culture. As with anything, our children, I feel, are absent of the wonder of what we had.
1: Mm.
0: But also I think that was a time.
1: Yeah.
0: So I think when we think about home, we're pining for a time.
1: We are. My son turned around to me the other day, though, and he said, "Mummy, I want to talk more like you," which I thought was really cute. He's 13, I should add. And I would say something, and like, I think I've lost a lot of my accent, but they don't.
0: Oh.
1: They like still think that I've got a very strong Irish accent, which occasionally I hear. And he goes, and he would repeat everything that I said. And he's like,
0: yes.
1: How do you say that again? And he said, and they've got a really good Irish twang going on there now.
0: Yep.
1: There's lovely Kiwi-isms and Irish-isms that are mixed together. That's just a beautiful balance as well.
0: Yes.
1: And I really love that. And I just think that's like, I think they'll get to an age and stage in their life as well too, where they will kind of go, oh.
0: Yes.
1: And they'll listen to the stories.
0: Yeah, I mean, my children, they're all adults, really. They have this...
1: They're always your babies.
0: They're always the bairns. They're always the bairns. they have this really kind of almost interesting, almost Upper English accent. It's very strange the way it's turned out, you know? So, I feel, you know, occasionally they'll say things like, film, if I'm saying, you know, shall we go and see a film, you know, film. But, it's, New Zealand has been very good to me in that way. And I feel like my children experienced a very lovely childhood. And for that, I will always be eternally grateful. No matter what bullets you have to kind of swallow as an immigrant, you are forever grateful for what it has provided for our children. We're very, very lucky.
1: We
0: in
1: are
0: that respect.
1: Very, yeah.
0: And everybody says that, and everybody kind of rolls their eyes and says it's safe for children, but I think, you know, they're for the grace of God go us, you know, with what happens at home. So yeah.
1: Absolutely.
0: Not a bad wee corner of the world to be
1: no,
0: in.
1: No, I think we've chosen well, eh?
0: Yeah. I think
1: so. It's like funny we're in here as well too, celebrating the things and telling the stories of the things that make Wellington tick.
0: For sure.
1: 106.1 FM. Wellington Access Radio, B-Side Stories. You're listening to Trish and Ronnie. Lovely to have you here.
0: Oh, lovely to be here.
1: Okay, you chose a song and we're going to play it because it fills you full of joy.
0: Oh, I love this song.
1: It fills
0: more
1: me
0: so,
1: full of joy as well too.
0: More so recently.
1: Yeah. Do you want to tell us what it is?
0: Is this the Harry Connick Jr. one?
1: It is,
0: one?
1: Yeah. Mm.
0: Oh, I love this song. We're in love in lots of different ways. I think we need to fall back in love with Wellington for a start.
1: Well, yeah.
0: Let's dedicate it.
1: Dedicate it to Wellington.
0: We're dedicating it to Wellington and others.
1: I haven't done this for a wee while. So like, no. Mon, where are you? There you are.

0: I'm not really sure how to turn this on again, and I can't remember what the heck I'm supposed to do. This one.
1: No, I can't lie.
0: Weird. Anyway, if I say to you, baby, I love you.
2: Well, baby, I love you. That's no bad thing.
0: We'll find it eventually when the time is right.
3: When the time is right, we'll start playing it again.
2: Yes.
3: So we're falling back in love with Wellington, so I believe.
2: We are falling back in love with Wellington.
0: I think we need to. And I think, you know, it's easy to bag something, right? It's easy to bag it.
3: Yeah.

0: to leave and find something better. It's just sometimes we just need to dig in. So nowhere is perfect, and so
1: I can't tell by the sound of your voice if you're really in love with me.
0: I'm still struggling with finding are we missing? Are we Harry Connick?
2: We are missing Harry. We might just have to keep chatting, Ronnie. Is that okay?
0: Yeah, listen. I don't think that's going to be a problem.
2: I don't think it's going to be a problem either. Okay, let's do a book review. What's the latest book that you've read? Do you read books, Ronnie?
0: Well, sadly, I'm always reading something other than what I want to read. So I read a lot, but I haven't recently read any good books. I read lots of research articles.
2: What's the best research article that you've read recently?
0: Oh, I've been reading about so here we go. I talk a lot about recovery capital.
2: Uh-huh. For people, explain what that is.
0: Okay, I'm going to explain what recovery capital is. It's Dr. David Best. Because I work in the addiction field, essentially what we were looking at is when people go through rehab, they do really well. Then what we understand is that when people leave rehab, they don't do so well. That's not because they don't want to stay in recovery or sober in sobriety, but it's about the supports that are around them. Do they have adequate housing? Do they have good health? Is there education? What kind of supports are available? So recovery capital is really about looking and saying, what does this person have when they leave? Mm. This doesn't just apply to rehab. We can now apply this to anything. We can look at our kids leaving school. What recovery capital do our kids have? How are they going to get? Are they going to get on the property ladder? How difficult is it going to be? Is there going to be any jobs for them? There's something called apocalyptic doom that our children are experiencing, because what they keep seeing all the time is AI is going to take your jobs. There's nothing left. The world is on fire. The world is fighting. What are these kids going to inherit? All of that takes a toll on them. Of course it does. So whilst we're saying it's hormones, whilst we're saying it's their mates, whilst they're saying they're gaming too much, there's also other stuff. What are we leaving for them? What are they walking into? So it's about trying to open that dialogue with them. And trying to kind of get our children to a place where they can actually talk about their worries and their fears. So part of recovery capital is really about looking at, what do our kids have other than us and other than our family? What do they have? What is there for them? You don't necessarily need to have the answer, but you just need to create a space, be that green flag that they can sit and talk to about their worries. Because as we know, it's about airing it, right? You don't need to have the solution, you just need to be able to air it. So that is essentially recovery capital. What is there for people, you know? Yeah. So
2: there was an article, I was talking to somebody the other day, and she's doing this leadership course, and she's like, one of the first things that she has to do before she goes on the course is write a letter 50 years into the future to children, to, like, you know, the next generations, and what that looks like. And she says it's one of the hardest things that she's ever had to do.
0: Yeah, absolutely.
2: So just going back on what you just said.
0: Yeah, it's a crazy town. There's a lot of stuff, you know, there's a lot of things where people are like cuckoo for Cocoa Puffs, you know. They're just absolutely, you know, we're trying to get our kids to do these things, and there's a lot of stress on them. They're never off. They're never off. They're always contactable. It's our responsibility. And it's hard because it's something else we have to police. Something

0: we have to police is, what are they watching? How many? How long are they on their phone? What do you do? What do we want for them? What do we want for our kids? With really, it's getting harder and harder to have any kind of real boundary. Not control, but boundaries. Because every time we put boundaries up, there's something that will counteract it.
1: Yeah.
0: So it's really, it goes back to this, I talk about this a lot, attachment versus authenticity, right? You have your attachment. We need attachment. That's how we survive. We're not going to survive without it. We need to be attached to each other. Versus authenticity, we need to be able to create a space for ourselves, for our children, for people to be able to talk authentically. If they think that speaking authentically is going to threaten the attachment, they won't.
1: Mm.
0: That's why it's so important to have conversations with our children without any expectations.
1: Yeah.
0: As hard as it is, we can't do that if we're stressed.
1: No, and I think a lot of us are very, very stressed at the minute, frankly.
0: Yeah, yeah. Mm. So it's that stress, right? The stress that children hear us talking about. And of course,
1: they take it all in.
0: Of course, that's
1: right. They absorb all of that from us.
0: Of course. So maybe we're the problem sometimes, right? Maybe we are the problem.
1: Yeah.
0: So what we need to do is just have that time where there's no expectations on them, mm. none whatsoever, just to have some dialogue. Teenagers get a really bad rap. Teenagers are great crack.
1: They really are.
0: If you get them at the right time, they're great. It might only be 5 minutes in a week, but if you can get them.
1: Those 5 minutes are really important.
0: Of course they are. But we have to create that space. Mm-hmm. We have to make that effort to create that space. It's our job, and it's hard because we might get nothing back, but we have to keep creating it. We have to be that green flag so that they know whatever happens, they can come to us. If we talk about the little things, they're going to talk about the big things.
1: Yeah.
0: That's the important part of it. Not easy. Not easy at all when we're trying to meet our own needs, right? We're trying to meet our own needs, and we're trying to do this and blah, blah, blah, and we're trying to have a good time. And it's tricky. Life is hard in that respect.
1: Yeah, and then life throws you curveballs as well.
0: Throws you curveballs all the time.
1: Yeah.
0: All the time. There's nothing wrong with asking, you know, your kids' input. What would you do? What do you think?
1: Yeah.
0: Bring them into the conversation, you know? So
1: they see it's going on, do you know?
0: Of course.
1: It's very hard to hide these types of things from the rest of your family and your life.
0: Yeah.
1: They know what's happening, and they're acknowledging everything that's in the room.
0: Yeah.
1: And it's good probably to bring them into the conversations, eh?
0: Language is such a minuscule part, right, of how we work. So it's like anything. Of course, if you're arguing with your partner, the baby starts crying, the dog starts barking, you know, all of the kettle's going, it all adds up, right? It's vibes. So
1: noise as well.
0: Noise. Ongoing.
1: Yeah.
0: It's hard. And then you do things like, you know, right, okay, we're going to turn our phone off. Nobody's having screen time, and then everybody's sitting there, everybody's miserable. And it's hard. It's really hard to get families to engage with each other, you know, in a really meaningful way, other than going for walks and doing that kind of stuff, you know. It's hard.
1: Yeah.
0: Not easy. Parenting is difficult in this day and age, and I mean my kids necessarily weren't digital natives growing up, you know, when they were little. They certainly are now, but it's hard, and we find ourselves doing it, right? We find ourselves sitting scrolling endlessly, you know?
1: Oh, I know. I'm so guilty of that.
0: Yeah. And your kids enter the room, you know, and you've got to make that mindful decision to kind of put your phone down. But something's hilariously funny, do you know what I mean? You just don't want to, you know, so it's...
1: It's not really that funny after, you know. It's funny for like 2 seconds, you get a little bit of a buzz, but that's just it then.
0: Yeah, it's that dopamine hit. And remember, the whole real concept was based on fruit machines and, you know...
1: Yeah. Remember those back in the day?
0: Yeah, that's the whole premise of how reels, you know, were designed. It's just continual, just keep them going. It's like smoking, you know. Hook 'em young, hook 'em good, hook 'em for life.
1: Yeah, I used to work in one of those places. That was like one of my first jobs when I was at school, actually.
0: Wow.
1: I was working in an amusement arcade. I don't know, were they big here? I'm not really sure.
0: I don't know. That would be...
1: We should probably ask somebody.
0: Yeah.
1: You go to seaside towns in the west coast of Ireland, and there would be like slot machines.
0: Do you know what? I think

0: sometimes in the back of pubs here, you know, they've got the pubs, they've got the
1: pookies.
0: They've got the pookies, something they call like them that, here. Yeah. We call them foot machines or
1: foot machines. Yeah. That was one of the worst jobs I think I've ever had.
0: Yeah, there can't be much joy in that, for sure.
1: No, I mean, there wasn't. I actually remember the first day that I ever worked the job. It was like it was a Sunday, and I woke up in the middle of the night handing out change to people because it was so busy. And I used to get this busload. So some of you, I think I might have talked about it on this show in the past, it was Dairy Girls.
0: Oh, wow.
1: And I used to get busloads of women from Derry, the bingo group that would go on a tour every Sunday around Donegal. So it'd be like getting the bus from here to the Wairarapa and going to the beach and just like, you know, having a wee cone, a soft serve cone, which is great. Actually, it's I can give you three places to get soft serve cones in Wellington, which I think everybody should just go
0: like
1: and try.
0: Like a Mr. Whippy,
1: yeah. So there's a place called Choo Choo down in Island Bay. And they do one with a flake in it as well.
0: A 99?
1: Really cool. A 99. It's really good. Yeah. And then I always think like the real fruit ice creams are kind of on a version of.
0: Yes.
1: And they're as good. And you go down to
0: the real fruit ice creams. Like a Timu sorbet. That's what they are.
1: Oh, no. They're so much better. Shut up.
0: I'm not a lover of them, you know.
1: Are you not?
0: No,
1: I love them. I always seek them out. It's like my favorite thing about the holidays, whenever we go on summer holidays. And the kids love them too.
0: Yes.
1: Onapu Cafe down on Onapu Road down near Lyle Bay. It does really good ones. And the greengrocers in Newtown does real fruit ice creams too. But the soft serve is Choo Choo French Choo Choo. In Island Bay does a really good soft serve. Okay, we're celebrating Wellington in between solving all our problems.
0: Yes, we are.
1: I feel like that's the way. Yes. That's the trajectory of this show tonight.
0: I think it's
1: minus music because we can't figure out how to get the music on.
0: I think that's a good way to go.
1: Yeah. What are we going to talk about next?
0: So, have we had any
1: I don't think we've had any comments.
0: Interesting.
1: Mm.
0: I wonder why. I wonder why people are so hesitant.
1: Yeah, I think we should make you a monthly fixture that you come in and you fix the problems of.
0: Absolutely.
1: Maybe it could be a suburb next.
0: Yes, for sure.
1: So we pick a problem in a suburb and
0: pick
1: we go,
0: a problem in a suburb.
1: What are we going to do about Moe Point? You know, all that shit show, literally, over there.
0: The Poonanny.
1: We don't want that for the people over there or for the people of our city.
0: And also, it'd be great if people just sent in questions about whatever. I mean, where are people getting help these days? Where do they go? How do they access help? Do people access therapy? Is it too expensive? What do they do? I'm always really intrigued and interested to find out what they're doing, how they're looking after themselves. How do we look after ourselves? You know, self-care is so important.
1: It's like what you were talking about earlier, the fatigue of everything that's going on in the world.
0: Mm.
1: Yeah, it all just feels so down and so...
0: Apocalyptic kind of doom.
1: Say that again.
0: Apocalyptic doom. The world, it's all bad. No, it's not. Don't believe that. It's not at all.
1: Because then, as you're saying, it goes down to the kids. We're handing it down. And they're absorbing all of this. All the doom and gloom. We spoke about ice creams. We spoke about... Let's talk about pizza. Because that's one of the places I always bump into you as well.
0: Oh, yeah.
1: Our favourite pizza joint.
0: Oh, my God, our favourite pizza joint.
1: I do.
0: For sure.
1: Yeah.
0: Which is just the bomb. And, you know.
1: It is really good.
0: It's a heartbeat. I say it all the time. That place is a little...
1: It is. There's a handful of them too, and you can tell. Like, you know, this place, we can name it.
0: Oh, yeah. Napoli. Come on. Yeah. Napoli and all the staff there, you know, Raf is, you know, it keeps it.
1: We should get Raf on here. I think
0: yes,
1: he'd be so much fun.
0: Raf,
1: would you bring him in?
0: Oh my God, he's great crack. Yep, we should absolutely bring him in.
1: So is he the owner? Is he?
0: I think he's part owner. I think there's a couple of them. But the thing is if ever you're feeling, a little bit down, head to Napoli. It's got a great vibe, and. As I say, it's a little heartbeat of a place.
1: Mm.
0: It really is. There's something super special about it. You're always very, very welcome. Even if you don't have a booking, they will try and squeeze you in. They'll put you somewhere.

0: Great. It's hard to leave there miserable, is what I'm saying in a nutshell.
1: That's true. Wednesday nights are particularly good.
0: Wednesday nights in particular. Oh, Carlos is on. It's a wee sing along.
1: Yeah.
0: Great. Yeah. Good tunes. So if ever you're sitting thinking, where am I going to go?
1: Yeah. It's one of the best hospital places. Like, and you look at the places that do really well and that are successful and that are always full night after night after night. And that's just one of them. Yeah. The Welsh Bar as well is another one of my wee favourites.
0: Great place.
1: Hannah and Jonesy over there, like, you know. Yep. Yeah, you know, maybe B-side stories. They're the things. They're the heartbeat of the city.
0: Heartbeat. And
1: they're the B-sides of the joy that's around Wellington.
0: And the beauty is that they've gone the distance, right? The Welsh has gone for however long it's been going, right?
1: Is it 20 years or longer, probably? I don't know.
0: Napoli, forever, you know. So these places go the distance because they're consistent, you know? It's... So there's good wee pockets in Wellington, you know, that, you know, you just need to find them. You just need to kind of...
1: In Hautautau as well, we now have Cutie Pies, which is a really good wee pizza joint as well.
0: Cutie Pies.
1: You should come over and try it sometime, Ronnie.
0: For sure.
1: It'll do the world good. Fill your boots up. Again, Tommy, who runs it, he has volunteered to help out at community dinners in Hautautau, which has just been really great, and given us and donated stuff. And the same with Ralph as well, too, over in Napoli. That, you know, those companies, you know, you support them from the community and they'll support you back as well.
0: For sure.
1: And that's joyful to see, like, it's really awesome.
0: What's the dealio with community dinners? Like, if somebody doesn't know what community dinners is,
1: community
0: tell
1: dinners.
0: Me about community
1: These
0: dinners.
1: These are the things that bring me a lot of joy. So I was running the Mount Vic Hub in Mount Victoria for about 6 years, and we worked really closely with Innermost Gardens, which is
0: beautiful.
1: Community gardens at the top of Marjorie Bank Street.
0: Lovely wee place.
1: They have a community compost up there, which is really good. So if you fancy a little wander with your vegetable scraps, just take them up there if you're not aware of it.
0: Nice.
1: So anyway, they would grow vegetables. There are some allotments that are in the place that are the people have for the year, and they grow their own fruit or veg. And then there are community plots as well. Mm. And occasionally there would be excess veg.
0: Sure.
1: So we thought, or fruit on the trees. So
0: yes,
1: we would just create a community dinner with a local chef based on what was available in the garden. So Amber from Taco Addicts, who...
0: Oh, gorgeous.
1: I think I've spoken about her a few times on here as well.
0: Great.
1: And she's another really beautiful community-minded business in the city as well. And Amber, we would go over to her kitchen and we would just spend the entire day cooking. And it was the whole... idea was to bring people together, those connections again, so people just like got to know who the people were in their community, who their neighbors were, come along for a cheap evening out of eating as well. So cost was never going to be a barrier. So it was like pay what you can or pay it forward kind of model. So I think they've got something planned. They are Innermost Gardens are celebrating 20 years this year, which is a big milestone
0: again,
1: for them.
0: There you go. Like another long-term project, right?
1: And all volunteer run too.
0: Yeah.
1: So that's why we have a compost garden or compost, you know, in our community, right in the city, is because of volunteers. Mm. And those volunteers sit down and they write application forms for funding to be able to build those compost bins or garden beds, whatever it is, you know, and get everything, get paths repaired. Because there's so many good people out there, as you say, doing good things.
0: Yeah, absolutely. Yeah. For sure. I really like the concept of that. I mean, that's something that we could absolutely grow.
1: Yeah.
0: You know, community dinners. Who wouldn't love that?
1: Yeah.
0: Who wouldn't love that?
1: Seeds to Feeds, who we've had on loads of times as well, too, who are amazing. Who work with community gardens right across the city, and they work really closely with, what's the group called? It's on Dixon Street. Everybody Eats.
0: Everybody Eats, right.
1: And I love going for dinner in there. It's like if I have a meeting on in town and I need to grab something to eat, that's where I go. You just go in, again, it's pay what you can, and you get a three-course dinner, set meal. And it's they work really closely with Kibosh, who do the food rescue as well. and they'll just cook seasonal food and the

0: really beautifully done as well. All of these groups, though, too, you know, those ones, they do have paid members of staff, they do have some volunteers, but everybody, it's just a really hard economy at the minute.
1: Yes.
0: And a lot of funding has dried up in a lot of
1: Yeah.
0: places. So going along and even just spending a little in places like this is
1: For sure.
0: really, it supports them,
1: Yeah.
0: you know?
1: And there's a lot of insecurity. There's a lot of threats of job cuts. People are wondering how they're gonna do it, how they're gonna manage. It's a worry. It's a worry for them, right?
0: It is.
1: So there's two things. One, what that does is this informs people about if your budget is getting lesser and lesser. Here's things you can do, right? To get you through those kind of miserable winter nights, right? Is you can go, come on, let's go to this community dinner, or let's do something, or let's participate in some way. Something new for them to do, right? Meet new people. Meet new people. You can never have enough friends, right?
0: No.
1: So, yeah, it's a very good way to give. I mean, we have a very good friend of both of us who's just started doing some volunteering at Wellington
0: Oh,
1: Hospital.
0: we
1: Yes,
0: have.
1: yes.
0: Yeah. I think we
1: And
0: should give her a shout out or
1: yes,
0: something.
1: Anita. Yes. And
0: I've been loving hearing the stories of
1: I
0: the people that she's
1: know.
0: encountered. It makes me want to go and do it as well.
1: I'm telling you, and you can see how rewarding it is, right? You can see on her face how much she gets from it. So, yeah, it's the little things. It's the little things, you know. The quality of your relationships dictates the quality of your life, right? If you work well with relationships, whether it's with new people or, you know, you're only going to enhance your life. Nobody's having a great time sitting on the sofa doing nothing, right? And it's easy to do. It's so easy to do that. It's about just getting that discipline to kind of up and out, you know?
0: There's so many, like this place as well, in here.
1: Yeah.
0: Like, none of the shows would probably happen if it wasn't for the volunteers that
1: What a
0: come in.
1: resource. What
0: I
1: a resource
0: know.
1: to have.
0: I love Wellington Access Radio. It's like the first time I came in here was as a guest. So probably about 10 years ago.
1: Wow.
0: And my friend Sadie, who volunteered back then, and I was sitting where you're sitting, and just telling the story of something that I was involved at the time, which was always far too many things, you know? And I feel like this is filling my bucket right up again because I've
1: Yeah.
0: just been feeling a little bit like, you know, off late. And it's like just talking about it alone and just getting it out there into the world is like, okay, yeah, this is, we can keep this going. We can do that. Yeah, but like all the volunteers that come in here and use the airtime and fill the airtime, it's
1: For sure.
0: just amazing, you know? And you go out into the hallway and there are little cubby holes for each show that is hosted by the station, and yeah, it's really great to see. And you know, I encourage more people to get involved in Access Radio. And if anybody's ever, actually, we're short on hosts at the minute for this
1: You
0: show.
1: are not.
0: Yeah, do you want to host?
1: Oh, love to. Jeez,
0: Okay.
1: didn't even get to finish that sentence, Trish. I was like, yes.
0: The ropes, and I'm going to have to teach you how to actually play the
1: God.
0: music one day. Somebody's going to have to come and teach me
1: That's
0: again how to do
1: okay.
0: that.
1: If the listeners are lucky, I'll sing.
0: Oh, see, people will just be listening, they'll just be tuning in to listen to your
1: Oh God,
0: accent.
1: I very much doubt that, but yes, I mean that's the thing. It's just about putting stuff out there, right? Putting it out there.
0: Yeah. So good. And sports teams as well, you know?
1: Yeah.
0: Any of the folks out there that are like volunteering on sidelines, pulling the team together, even as chaotic as it might seem sometimes. Do you know what? The kids will remember it as well too. They'll be like,
1: We're talking about Helen when we said
0: yeah, we're
1: that to
0: talking
1: her.
0: about
1: Yeah, we're
0: Helen
1: talking about
0: then.
1: Helen.
0: We're just like, you know, and all of her ilk as well, who
1: Exactly.
0: are all doing it.
1: Everybody who's put their hand up to do it. God bless you.
0: God bless them. They all need, they're going, they've got a direct line to God and to heaven, I figure. They're going straight there. Aren't we all?
1: Not anytime soon, hopefully, but yeah, for sure.
0: So podcasts. Okay, let's go on to podcasts now because we have been talking about doing our
1: Podcasts.
0: own wee podcast.
1: Yes, we
0: And I feel
1: have.
0: like this is a great opportunity to A, talk about the ones that we absolutely love, other than
1: Yes.
0: listening to us here on B
1: Yes.
0: Side Stories. And what we want

0: I do, because the last day I was in here, I was having a yarn with one of the team, and I was like, we really want to do a podcast because we love listening to podcasts and we think that we'd be great crack to listen to as well.
1: Yeah. Yeah. Yeah. I do too. I absolutely think we'd be great. I absolutely think we'd be great, Greg. I think we'd be brilliant. We would really have to like
0: said,
1: Jesus, slow
0: those
1: down.
0: Ones love the sound of their own voice, don't they?
1: I know. Yeah, they'd struggle to hear us over the rustling of the biscuit packets. But anyway, I'm sure we'd manage.
0: So tell me all about it, Ronnie. Tell me all about it, because you know the ins and outs of this and. Yeah,
1: the ins and outs of the
0: of our wee podcast that we
1: so
0: want to launch.
1: So our wee podcast
0: on
1: so,
0: here on this radio station as well.
1: Yeah, so it's gone through a bit of an evolution.
0: It still is kind of. We haven't quite
1: is.
0: Nailed it down.
1: Yeah,
0: and knuckled it down.
1: I was still keen on the 5-old tea bags. I was still keen on that for a name. But we're kind of gone with spill the tea a little bit. Yeah, it's really about getting together. And talking about, and it's not even necessarily cultural, it's just women getting together, sisterhood, supporting each other, talking about the stuff that we all talk about. And some people who have maybe just moved to the city or don't know a lot of people or, you know, have just lost a bit of connection with people, it's about listening to what sounds like your friends or your mates or your homies talking.
0: Yeah.
1: Many a time, if I've been at home doing stuff and I've popped on a wee podcast, I can be in hysterics, you know, and it's just because you're there. You're there listening to them, you relate, you understand it. So, yeah, what I think we'll do is kick on with this little podcast and, you know, get a few topics. People can email us or message us and tell us what they want to talk about. And no doubt, in true kind of Celtic style, we will wander away, take a few little detours, and then eventually we'll come back to that topic. But hopefully we'll have a bit of fun along the way, right?
0: So, absolutely.
1: Yeah, so that's the actual premise of, I think, what's going to happen for the Spill the Tea or 5-all tea bags. But, yeah, it will happen. We will birth that.
0: We will birth
1: absolutely
0: that.
1: Do it.
0: So the next step for us is to come in here and talk to the team.
1: Yeah.
0: And get the ball rolling. Because
1: for sure.
0: I think that, I feel like we've got a lot to say and a lot to share. And, you know, it doesn't have to be, it's not all about being Irish either.
1: No.
0: Or Scottish or
1: no,
0: Celtic.
1: No, not at all.
0: This is about migrant communities and around the city.
1: For
0: and
1: sure.
0: Listening to what they're doing and hearing their cultural journey as well,
1: yes.
0: I think is just like... Yeah. And you know what? It's like navigating the systems here as well. I think we did broach that whenever we had our chat with the Irish mummies on St. Patrick's Day. But it's not just the Irish that struggle with that. It's like everybody who's new here.
1: Yeah.
0: Whether you
1: and
0: are...
1: Women. And women. And men. Mm-hmm. Don't get me wrong. And men, right? But there's got to be spaces and places for people, you know? And I think we have to initially... dedicate this to women of all, you know, whoever.
0: Wahine toa.
1: Wahine toa. So I think it's going to be a really good space, good space to bring it, you know, to air and share, you know.
0: Yeah, and holding that space for them as well and making them feel comfortable when they come into, you know, a situation like this. Because I do remember when I first came in, I was like, it was quite nerve-wracking, you know, when you're not familiar with that, you know, sitting in front of a mic and working a desk that you don't know how to work.
1: I remember when I first learned how to put music on. Oh, wait a minute, I forgot.
0: I do remember the last time that I did this too. Not the last time, it was a few months ago. I was like, there was dead air and I was like, what the heck? What have I done wrong? And Victoria, who... Big shout out to Victoria, who has been holding the fort here for weeks and weeks and weeks and has had some amazing guests on too. And Fiona, she doesn't live too far away from here. And she came running in just as I had managed to figure out how to do it.
1: Oh, no.
0: I can't really figure it out today. And it's nearly the end of the show, so it's amazing how quickly you fill an hour.
1: I think
0: we've got a lot to say, Ronnie.
1: We have a lot to say.
0: Mm.
1: Yes. So big up the welly.
0: Big up the welly.
1: Big up the welly, I think. And, you know, I think we've

0: just got to kind of maybe be a wee bit kinder to her than what we are.
1: Kinder,
0: yeah. I think that's the key, you know, having a hard time. You know, it's as difficult as trying to find a parking space on a Saturday.
1: Oh, parking spaces. Ride your bike.
0: Yeah.
1: Well, go for a walk.
0: Which brings on. How are you coping and managing with the new Petone?
1: Oh my God, I love it so much. It's like my favourite thing that I've done in the last few weeks. It just brings
0: Because
1: me
0: you had an experience
1: joy.
0: Before with your kids when you were younger.
1: Oh, yeah. I've got less than a minute left. I tried to walk to Petone. Well, my kids are now turning 15 this weekend, so my eldest, about 14 years ago, I tried to walk to Petone and I couldn't do it and I had to walk all the way back. I could see Petone, but I couldn't get there and I had to walk all the way back. So I think at the very first day that it opened, I was on it and I biked out there and I've walked out there and it's just magical. I was freezing, but it was magical.
0: But you did it.
1: I did it, yeah. And I got to Petone and I went for lunch and then I got the train back, which is exactly what I wanted to do that day as well too. And I remember the time I told all my friends that I'd done that and they went, "You're mad." But you know what? It was great crack at the same time.
0: I mean, that's it.
1: We've got 8 seconds left. Ronnie, well, I'm going to say a massive thank you as well. Hey. And thank you for saving my ass and coming in.
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Right, folks, I have now some venues to give you for Dennis Alexander, who is coming over from Scotland. On Friday, the 18th of November, at the Pipe Band Hall at the corner of Stoke and Hanson Street in Wellington, there is a show, and it commences at... The gathering is 7:30, and the commencement is 8 o'clock. Saturday, the 19th of November, he is in the Scots Hall in Wecker Road, Rowmatty Beach. Again, the gathering is at 7:30, and the show commences at 8 o'clock. Sunday and Monday, being the 20th and the 21st of November, at Valhalla Cafe, Rowmatty South, and the venue starts at 6 p.m. For any further information, please ring Tom and Chris on 04-904-2185. Now, folks, that's the end of our show, and I'm sad to say that's the end of Celtic Connections. Due to financial circumstances, I can't continue with the show. So it leaves me to say all the best. Cheers for now. Bye.

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2: 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E te mea, we had a wānanga.
0: Ai, we had a wānanga. Ai, ai, ai.
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0: Kiwa ho. 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He onomatopeia kē tērā mo te manu.
1: Kei a koe te kiwaha?
0: Well, I'm on my anō nei crusade. A few episodes back, yes. We were giving a solution or other ways of using or other kiwaha that would replace the habit that some have formed in using anō nei.
3: Very bad habit.
1: Yeah.
0: Bad for your lungs.
3: Do it.
0: People are saying, and you're using it as, how would you say they were using it as, just to open the line?
2: And also.
0: Furthermore. As a consequence, we looked at
2: added to that.
0: Added to that, mm-hmm. And like so, instead of anō nei e hoa ma, you can say kamutu.
1: Kamutu.
0: Kamutu. Kamutu. Furthermore. And in addition to my last thought, kamutu.
1: Just going back to anō nei, it's actually for, it's as if blah, blah, blah, is that right?
0: Yeah.
2: It's like, okay. It's as if.
1: Okay. Just checking.
0: Yeah. I tū I anō nei ko ia te māngai o te whare.
1: He stood as if he was the spokesperson.
0: Mm-hmm. Yeah. But people hang on to anō. And then they go anō. But okay. Kamutu is furthermore.
2: In addition to that,
0: yeah.
1: Kei a koe he tauira?
2: Ko te wānanga o te roa tēnei, ka kamutu, he wāhi, he tai ana te tangata te ako I te reo.
0: Kia ora.
2: I te rorohiko, I te mahi pakihi anō hoki.
0: Ka pai. Pai tērā. Tauira, this is te wānanga o te roa, place of learning, but also a place for that.
1: Okay.
2: Right.
1: But then you used anō and hoki at the end.
2: I'm just thinking about that. Ko tērā also and hoki I kona.
1: To wrap up the additions.
0: Yeah.
1: Okay.
2: Yeah. I mutu tā māua kai mīti I te tau rua mano kau marua. Ka mutu kare anō māua ke hoki ki te kai mīti.
0: Kia ora.
1: Okay.
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0: Yes.
1: Ne? Yeah.
2: And also, ne, e tei wā he whakatakoto I tētai whakaaro I tētai kōrero rānei no taua kaupapa tonu, no taua horopaki tonu. 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
1: Ne? Okay. Yep. Furthermore, he's good at running.
2: Ai, koia.
0: Yep.
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2: O tino tata.
1: Damn it.
2: Ai, I roto ku I te rerenga o te kōrero.
0: Yeah.
1: But that was more just, so I'm just going to stay.
2: Yeah, I think I think I would have served you better.
0: Yeah.
1: Okay.
0: Even me te aha hoki.
2: Yeah, me te aha. Yeah. Consequently, ne, ko te consequently te me te aha.
0: I te reo Pākehi, te whakatakatoranga reo Pākehi, ko te piko, te rā mea, I roto I te rārangi ko kahi.
1: Oh, so it slightly changes.
0: Well, as per English grammar, a sentence is a thought.
1: Yeah.
0: If you have a comma and then you add a bit into that sentence, that is when you're adding the thought, when you're adding to that same thought.
1: Yeah.
0: So he orite ki te kamutu. So me hāngai tonu taua reringa e whai ana I te kamutu I te whakaro kotahi o taua reringa.
1: Okay. Here we are having an English lesson deafening. As well as a...
2: Me kāre noe kia mau, me tuku tau I rā anō. Ki au ko Erika te tohu.
0: Te tohu, ai.
2: So, come on, kai ako.
0: Okay. Yes, tika. 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
0: 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Kamutu, he whakatairanga I te ao Māori.
2: Nice.
1: Okay.
2: Nice.
0: He nā whakapākia te ao mai taku kōrero.
1: Your mahi is... to take photo.

0: base mm-hmm. of, you know, Māori stuff.
1: Aye.
0: Te ao Māori. Furthermore, to uplift te ao Māori. Is that the right word for whakatairanga? Promote.
1: Yeah,
2: promote. Showcase.
1: Showcase. Yeah.
2: Yeah. Tika nā mērua, but yeah, ka pai.
1: Yeah, yeah.
0: Cool. Now I have to try and think of an example. Okay.
1: I whakaeria te ngā kākahu ki te raina ki waho.
0: Aye.
1: Kamatū I mate ki te whakamahi I tō pūrere whakamaro ke kākahu.
0: Okay, you've lost me on that sentence. Is that something to do with the dryer?
1: Yeah, so I whakaeria ngā kākahu ki te raina ki waho.
0: Aye.
1: Ki te rārangi ki waho.
0: Ah, oh, and or further, like also put them in the dryer.
1: Aye. No te nui o ngā kaka.
0: That is a true story. That is a Tika. True story.
2: No taranaki te wahi nera, ka mutu e mohio nei a ki ngā kōrero tuku iho katoa a ona ka mutu.
0: Oh, okay, that one, totally, yeah.
1: Mm.
0: Yeah, okay. I feel like, ka nui tēnai.
1: Ka mutu ka whakamahi a tonu tia tēnei kōrero I roto I te katoa, te roanga o tēnei puninga.
2: 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And anyway, after she comes up and she says to me, oh, I thought they were talking about all these things that we're going to finish. You know?
1: Bro, that's how I used to when I first heard it. I was like, what's this Kamatū business? Like,
2: yeah, yeah.
1: I'm like, Kamatū. And it took enough time mm-hmm. for me listening to going, oh, I think I know what that means.
2: Akoia.
1: Yeah, yeah.
0: Yeah, oh, cool.
2: Yeah.
0: That's so true, though. That lady would be me.
2: Yeah.
0: Hey, they said Kamatū, but they haven't started the waiata yet.
2: Mm. Yeah. Jauri ki tata te kaupapa e te iwi.
1: Aye.
2: Patapatai.
1: Patapatai.
2: But that was a bit of a patapatai, ko te patapatai.
1: Yeah, tika.
2: Patapatai e pāna ki te kiwaha nei.
1: He pai hoki te whakamātautau I au anō, ki te whakāko I te tikanga o tētahi kōrero.
2: Mm.
1: Koina te wero nui.
2: Mm.
0: Yeah.
1: It's actually knowing it, but then expressing. Koira te take harau I te kāko.
0: Nō reira.
1: Yeah, okay, tēnei pātai. Tikanga kākahu whakarākei. What should one consider when we merchandise our kōrero tuku iho? How do we feel putting iwi names and flags on gibbets? Do we deride the mana and tapu of our kara when we use it like a cape, even to be sold at variety stores?
0: Mm.
2: What's a gibbet?
1: A gibbet. E rā mea ka piri ka whakarapangia ki o Crocs.
2: Get gas.
1: E whakarākei.
2: Katahira.
1: Katahira. Gibbet e kara.
2: Oh no, we're gonna ruku ia tērā pātai. Kira haki.
1: Kira haki.
2: Me roto te Crocs. Get gas. I was thinking about a giblet. Yeah. Ko te giblet. No.
1: Ko te giblet.
2: Tukupuhunia.
1: Ai, ai, ai. Ka praingia ki te aha.
2: What, they make a mahi nā mea aiwi mo tērā?
1: Aiwi.
2: Yeah, kā taira.
1: Yeah.
0: I want one.
2: Oh, no.
1: So, like, you know, people have tūhoi, mana motu hake, tērā iwi, te mea iwi, te mea iwi. Tūnoranga tiratanga haki.
2: No. Well, I'm a hau nei kaore.
1: Yeah.
2: And I don't care me kā ki mai te tangata kia iwa. No, ku tērā iwi, and he mokopunau.
1: Well, kuna e tei whakaroki ki aku ki ahau. This started when I seen them being sold online, and I had to go online, which is very out of character. But then after etahi whakawhitiwhiti, I private messaged the person, nā, no te whāranga. I said, sorry, I don't mean to create such a noise on your page. I'll remove my comments and raise them in a more engaging space. There I said space.
2: Mm-hmm.
1: And so this is koina te ahunga mai o tēnei pātai.
2: Mm-hmm.
1: And then I'm started to think about how mindful we are when we put iwi names on T-shirts, which is, of course, you know, we all do it.
2: Mm.
1: But are there things that people want to be mindful of when we do that?
0: Yeah, I want to jib it. I want to jib it with my iwi on it. I feel like I love it. Like there's a lady down in our iwi who have been selling some gibbets that relate to our iwi. And so I'm all for buying it from our own people. But I guess the cringe part is when places like variety stores that are full of stuff made in China, etc., which is where they get their gibbets made to.
1: Mm-hmm.
0: When it's

0: not our own people selling it, that's where I see it as a problem. And how do you police that? I don't know.
1: Yeah, well, because I was going through my tapu matrix and I was like, fire, what do I want to put my tupuna
0: name, yeah,
1: and iwi on my feet? You know, that's what I'll do for myself. Like, I won't go around going, hey, I get that off your foot. But that's how I think now, you know, and mindful of, like, honestly, we had an auntie, and hangarere ki anō tēnei kōrero, we had an auntie and we're having a reunion, and if you came from the certain tupuna, this is the reunion you were having it for. But she wanted to have T-shirts of our tupuna on it. And we had to gently remind her that, you know, where's that T-shirt going? Would you do that to the photo of your tupuna? And it's sort of, that's what I liken it to, and what how we use.
0: Was it a photo of the?
1: Yeah, a photo of a tupuna. Yeah. A photo of this tupuna.
0: Oh yeah, like those memorial T-shirts.
1: Yeah, memorial T-shirts, and each to their own. You know, he take to ne to tena to tena. But I thought, you know, I think we can do the same without doing that. That's where this question comes for about the gibbets and even. And then I've got considerations about how we use our flags, because I think ka heke te mana me te tapu o ngā karampena ka whakamahia e rā anō nei he cape.
0: Yeah.
1: And even the way they sold in $2 shops is like, yes, they're accessible, yes, they give pride, yes, they are symbolic, and then, but do we demean their, you know, its meaning?
0: Yeah. What if your kid was like, you had a choice of getting them a Tino Rangatira Tonga flag cape or a Superman cape? Which would you choose?
2: Pai tēnā.
1: Yeah. Well, I'd actually tell my boy, e hoa ko tō Tino Rangatira Tonga kei roto I a hui.
2: And you'll say, whatever, Dad.
1: Whatever, Dad. I want a Tino Rangatira Tonga one.
2: And you go, okay, boy. Hey, pai tēnā pātai, Erica.
1: Yeah,
2: pai tēnā pātai. And I think therein lies te uho o tēnei pātai, is identity and pride. And, you know, kei tēnā tangata, ōna whakaaro ki te whakaatu I tana tuakiritanga. So each person has their way and thoughts about how they want to show who they affiliate to, how they affiliate, why, and, you know, as part of pride. And, you know, that could be putting a, what's it called?
1: A gibbet
2: on their croc, you know? And I know for a lot of people, they've got a connection, but they've got a relationship. And a lot of our people, their connection is through wearing a T-shirt or perhaps putting a gibbet on their croc. And I get that part.
1: And
2: I think that question addresses that when you say, oh, what would you rather wear? E rua hoki nā taha about, there's buying from Māori and buying from non-Māori.
1: Aye.
2: But, you know, me pono tātou, even some of etahi o ngā pakihi Māori that are selling T-shirts and things, they're not doing it properly.
1: Now you
2: have to ask, okay, do you just have to be a Māori? So I see a lot of those T-shirt places at events.
0: Yeah.
2: Now, you can't tell me that they've gone and asked te runanga or ia iwi ki te hoko I ngā tiha. So that sort of always, I'm like, how do you go about that? And one of my cousins just asked me that the other day. He was at an event and sent me a photo and said, oh, do you know if they would have went to the iwi to ask? And I go, no, probably not.
1: Yeah.
2: And then that's a, I'm not going to say too hard basket, but I think that's got many layers to it.
1: Yes.
2: To answer properly, to address, I should say.
1: Yeah.
2: Because anybody who has whānau, apanui, whakapapa whānau, apanui, or ngāpui, whoever sees something, has a right to question.
1: Yeah.
2: So what gives you the right to sell my tupuna's name?
0: Yeah.
2: You know, really, whether they're Chinese, Māori, or whatever. Because that person, they're still making money off a tupuna.
1: Yeah.
2: To me, that is the other side of o te pātai nei.
1: Yeah.
2: It's commercialization, eh? And then you've got the tapu matrix, paikia tera. Yeah, well, I wouldn't put it on my feet either, but again, I can see how someone identifies, you know, oh, well, that's my identity.
1: Yep.
2: And now I know what those are. See, tai fiko ana me o ratau who whakataira rā, and I'm like, what are these things stuck to their things?
1: Yeah, ke mohe mai kei te kare anō a prāne kia hinga. in

0: The gout one time in the Ōhau, and nobody was awake. It was at the Kaingo Tate, and his crocs were sitting there. And I snuck out, or not snuck out, Nitaru ki te mimi. And I went to get a drink, and I saw them, and I went, oh, I could try these on. Nobody would
1: nobody know. Would
0: and know. I eased up to them. I stepped up to them. And then I lifted my foot, and my foot went,
1: and the croc snapped back and slithered back into the water.
0: Oh, jeez. Remember when tracksuits were in the 90s?
2: Oh, I love
0: right?
2: the
0: tracksuits. Like, they were in.
1: They were in.
0: You know, Timothy still has some of those tracksuits.
2: Those, like, sporty-looking tracksuits.
0: Yeah, and you had, like, the parachute material tracksuits.
1: Yeah, man.
0: And you had, like, the tracksuits.
2: Shiny ones.
1: And you had the two stripes to the left.
0: Yo, yo.
1: Yeah, yeah.
0: And then you had the name down one leg.
1: The name down the leg.
0: And, you know, I pirangi mātou ki etahi. Mō tō mātou marae.
1: Aye.
0: And, you know, I hoki mai ngā concepts, mai te, whoever we're getting them off, and with our name down the leg, like, you know, this is cool, something, man. And my kia went, kaore. Because that's our tupuna.
1: Ah, yeah, yeah.
0: Yes, ah, kai pai kia, kia iri tō tupuna i raro I o koutou aro aro.
1: Ah, che, yeah, kia ora.
0: Yeah, because te tuatai pātai, oh, pewhia nā mea, you know, it's washing. It's going to go, oh, no, paena e rangari, morunga era. And as soon as she said that, it was, oh, yeah. There was no wānanga or vote.
1: Yep.
0: My kuia just said, boom, and that was it.
2: Yeah, that was it, vetoed.
0: Kare hoki nā kaumātu, katoa ngā kaumātu, ai, kuia.
1: Yeah.
0: You know, but I feel if that came up now, there'd be a big wānanga about
1: Yeah, wānanga.
0: And a vote.
1: And legal advice of rights.
0: Since then, I've never ever... Nā wā kua mahi kākau au I roto e te kaupapa. Kāre me whakaihia me ngā me... You know, nā wā wā. Nā ingoa tūpuna.
1: Nā ingoa tūpuna, yeah, yeah.
0: Yeah, anyway.
1: Yeah, pai tēnei kōrero, because I was hard stuck on this way. So for me, it was good to see the different layers. Yeah, and tikatau, understandings of... people's connections and perhaps not their relationships.
0: Wai pai ki au tō kōrero I te tau ngā taringa I nā konei. Tō kōrero, to understand, hey, why you think how you do.
1: Yeah.
0: And I want you to understand why I think like I do.
1: And
0: I think koe rā te kōrero, kaua ko te, let's agree to disagree.
1: Yeah.
0: Let's agree to understand why we think like this.
1: Yes, yeah, kia ora.
0: Aha ko te rereke.
1: Yeah, yeah. Oh, boy.
0: But yeah, story no crocs. Anyway, haere tonu.
2: I just want to mention something that's come up recently, well, not recently, a couple of years ago, in my mahi that I, prior to having this come up in my mahi, would have never thought about, but photographing maunga. And I don't know if I was counted too, but I didn't realise that there were such things as maunga trusts, tupuna maunga trusts, and that, like, if you wanted to photograph them for commercial reasons, like, I don't know, if people were going to planning to use it in their branding or whatever, that you actually had to seek permission from the maunga authority.
1: Oh, pena I te awa, ko whakatangata. Here?
2: Yeah, yeah, I can imagine that's the same, yeah. Anyway, this kōrero just reminded me of that. Like, that's even something we have to consider these days.
0: A koea. And, you know, I tēnei au pāhopori, social media, and we're just so, you know, just whip our phones out any time.
2: Yeah.
0: Yeah, koera koera oku whakaaro. Especially, particularly if you're going to make money off it. Ah, he wānanga no tērā.
1: Ah, he wānanga no tērā. Oh, ehoa, we can, yeah, we could start and... not finish.
2: And probably, never well,
1: especially currently at this time that we're recording this episode, one of my friend's photo is being taken, acquired by another group, and then artificially imposed another face on this person who's a known person doing a wero for a kaupapa that they don't support. So, why not?
0: Was that done out of spite or was it kuari?
1: Nā, e kuare.
2: Kuare.
1: Toka nō nā tō rātou tikaroi.
0: He kuare.
1: He kuare. Yeah. 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
1: 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Kia tai mai ki konei.
0: Oh, okay.
1: Yeah.
2: And this kaupapa has nothing to do with that kaupapa.

0: They were promoting.
1: And promoting one of our tupuna.
0: Yes. Mm.
1: So all it is in so many layers. Hoi no eho.
0: Yeah. Mm.
1: Mihi ana kia koe Alex Hirini, nana tēnei kōrero. Koha. I've seen koha used in the same way as we'd use payment. For example, if recruiting people to take part in a survey, it would say, please can you take part in the survey, we'll give you a $50 voucher as a koha. The reason for this is there are tax and logistical implications if it's called pay. Whereas my job doesn't give me a koha for coming to work, it pays me so that I come to work. If we go to a marae and someone doesn't put anything into the koha, they will still get manaaki tanga on the marae. While it's no tika to give no koha, you won't get turned away, but there may be other few, other implications. So what's the difference between koha and pay? Kia ora.
0: Well, he kind of said it. Like, if someone doesn't put anything into the koha, like whether you do or you don't, you will still get manaaki. Whereas if you are paying someone to do a job, then you expect them to meet the criteria of whatever that job was.
2: And the person doing the job gets the what they expect.
1: If the rate is koha, you'll get a koha in return.
2: Yeah, koha, don't think that there's no expectation on a koha, though. Because there's lots of tikanga, and there's lots of tikanga in relation to koha. What is the koha for? Who is it for?
1: Yeah, yeah.
2: What's it in relationship to? You know, for instance, me mehe koha ki te he roi mata ne, so he tangihanga. We use the word roi mata, and that's how it's written in the book. Ngā roi mata. And the book is the record of the koha through the duration of the uhunga o tangihanga. And those are ngā roi mata. Then the whānau pane o kirimate, their contribution is paimate.
1: Oh, kia ora.
2: So they give theirs, but none of this is shared. This is only goes in the book, is paimate, so it's the roi mata. Now, my understanding is that book was hetapu.
1: Aye.
2: And, you know, through your year of mourning, or however long you're going to observe your mourning as you wear your kākau taratara, you go through, if there's a uhunga and another whānau that came to yours, you give back what they gave.
1: Aye.
2: Ne?
1: And that's how you'd use that book. You'd go,
2: you give back what they gave and some. Ne, ka piki ake.
1: Aye.
2: He whakahoki.
0: Tērā.
2: And then when it gets to the hurakohatu, ta whānau pani, because the tangihanga, everybody's, there's no expectation, but the ngā manuhiri, to an extent, pay for the tangi, from all the koha. But in the hurakohatu, ta whānau pani, that responsibility is all on te whānau pani.
0: Aye. Yeah, true.
2: And if they get koha kāpai, and you know, they do. So koe rā tērā koha. We had a wānanga not long ago mo te reka maurua, me kāwhia. And I said, I need te kōpaki. So I held the envelope up. I need te kōpaki. And that's all I say.
1: Aye.
2: I don't say I want a $5, I want a $10 or whatever. I said, I need te kōpaki. Anyway, ka haere mai tētai ki au. And they said, I'll take it around. And I says, ana, ke te pai.
1: Yeah.
2: And they held on to it. Anyway, so I gave them a little lesson. And I says, ane, I just said, here's the envelope. I didn't say what you need to put in it, how much you should put in it,
1: aye.
2: But you know where it is.
1: You know where to bring it.
2: I'm not going to go around either.
1: Aye.
2: Because then it's a kohi.
1: He kohi.
2: And then they get the kohi, the koha.
1: Because
2: in the kohi, there's an expectation
1: that
2: you're going to put something in. He re ke te rā I te koha. He momo koha tonu, engari he kohi te rā. Haere ki te kohi. Again, had the same kōrero, I te tēne te koha, he tētahi waku huanga. Well, he were getting their tāmoko. Pai tēnā. And nō kue nei whakaaro. They had a raffle.
1: Aye.
2: And the raffle was to tautoko te rā. Anyway, I said, karo e whakai ana ki te rā. Oh, he ahai. And I said, ko te koha. I said, hara te rā I te koha.
1: Yeah, hara te rā te koha.
2: A raffle's a raffle.
1: A raffle's a raffle, aye.
2: Ko e koha te koha.
1: Aye.
2: Anyway, when I got into the kōrero, they had been sort of told by one in the,

0: You know, like the iwi, the days you get the tamuko. And then I says, well, what did that person do?
1: Yeah.
0: Oh, nothing.
1: Yeah.
0: And I said, they asked you, they put the whakaaro, they should have got your hapu together to do a kohi.
1: Yeah.
0: Ki te whakatū I te rā, me te utu, ne, I te kaita, tohu ngā tāmoko. I said, you fellas, shouldn't have been your responsibility to go out. And I says, no wonder, kamutu he rangatai, enei.
2: Yeah, yeah.
0: Well, you know, two days I te iwi there, we hit, you know, I no muri mai, ka wai mai ka me kua maramau I nā enei. I says, kare koe pirangi, you don't want anyone questioning the tapu of your moko.
1: Yeah.
0: And saying, I utungi a tō moko ki te rāwhara.
1: Aye, aye, aye.
2: Right.
0: Yeah, I utungi a tō uhi ki te rāwhara. Your chisel was paid for
1: with by my raffle ticket. Yeah.
0: You know, kare he tap, you know.
1: Yeah.
0: I said, ka taia te rā te wero.
1: Mm.
0: And, you know, he kōrero anō te rā, e tai o ngā tūpuna. They were seen as given in exchange for some kai.
1: Aye.
0: Te tupuna hoko pipi.
1: Oh.
0: So, wana tētahi tapairu, she was given over to another iwi, but in acknowledgement of that, they were given access to a pipi bed. Around a pipi bed, ne?
1: Aye.
0: Moaki tonu atu. Yeah. Wow. Hey, that's the kōrero that came. Oh, she was paid for by pipi. But in that context, it was like a sort of like a dowry.
1: Yeah.
0: Or a pākūwha exchange. So, yeah, me tūpato ki te koha. But I think the person, you're right, you're correct. You know, even I've had to rethink.
1: Mm.
0: I mean, if we say koha, it's a koha.
1: Yeah.
0: And we used to do it, you know, we'll say we're going somewhere, oh, everyone's expected to give $10 koha.
1: Yeah, yeah, yeah.
2: Mm.
1: And so in a corporate setting, I think that's what people are trying to do, eh?
0: Mm.
2: Yeah, well, this comes up a lot in my mahi.
1: Yeah, yeah.
2: Koha, using koha for talent payments.
1: Yeah.
2: It is purely because it's easier for the client, whoever's paying for the photo shoot, rather than getting each person who's going to be a talent in the photo shoot or film shoot, whatever, to fill out supplier forms, do all the boring financy forms. It's easier to just be like, oh, you'll get a prezi card as a koha for your time.
1: Yeah. Yeah. So are we using koha to skip tax and all that?
0: But see, in this context, kare tera koha erite ki te nui o te mahi.
1: Aye.
0: I think, you know, and that's some whakatū pato anō tērā. Because that's happened to me.
1: Mm-hmm.
2: Mm.
0: That a whole day, tētahi rā mahi, nei, and koe rā te me I homai ki au, he prezi card limit te kautāra. Now, I wasn't expecting anything.
1: Yeah.
0: Anyway, and me taku mōio, ko te hunga I tōno mai au, he mōni ā rātou.
1: He mōni ā rātou.
0: Even though I wasn't expecting anything, because you give me $50, and I know you ka tae koe te tae atu, I think, pai ake, kia kaue hō mai.
1: Kia kaue hō, koe o ki whakaro,
0: yeah.
1: Ka whakaiti koe I te
0: yes.
1: Iti o te koha.
0: Yeah.
2: Yeah,
0: you know, and again, I think we may have talked about this, you know, tohu ngā tāmoko, there's karakia. They reiterate, as they're doing the tāmoko, they're saying the karakia.
1: Yeah, yeah.
0: To remind the recipient, make sure that you pay me properly, otherwise the moko's not going to stick.
1: Yeah, yeah.
0: Kia kau e tai ki mai ke, oh, you know, being paid and they have whakaaro pākea tērā. Oh, no.
1: No, no, no, no.
0: No, no, no, no. So, engari, ko te utu tērā, it's not a koha. Ne. And different again, if the artist says, well, you know, pirangi tete, and they says, oh, well, he a te utu. And if they say, he koha, don't think, oh, sweet, I'm going to keep my mataora for $20.
1: Yeah, yeah, yeah.
2: Yeah,
0: you still, you know, and that's when you kohi, you still give, me whakaro Māori.
1: Me whakaro Māori, yeah.
0: Yeah, tika tau, te tangata nāna te pātai, they shouldn't be using koha only.
1: Yeah, use another word. Pai ana ki te ki ko te koha kā reo na here. Nā.
0: No, because it has.
1: It has, eh?
0: Because I te whakaako au I te hata, I te whakaako I te Māori. Just a few weeks ago, someone questioned, said that I whakaitinga te Māori o te koha.
1: Mm.
0: And I says, a koha doesn't have a Māori, but it has a hau.
1: Ai, ai.
0: And he hau tō te koha. And you first can rangahu hea te hau.
2: Mm. Yeah, right. I was just thinking, what is a hau?
0: And, you know, an example of that, and I think I've shared it on Taringa, is, you know, when my kuia told me, you know, don't just give it.
1: Yeah.
0: Tātou tāne mā, when you get the koha, me kua takoto I te papa, I te maraira,

0: tāne, me me kei tētai iwi he pēranga tikanga.
1: Mm.
0: When you go and pick it up and you go back, hold on to it.
1: Yeah.
0: Hold on to it for a bit. Don't just turn around and give it to the next person behind you.
2: Like, yeah. Pick it up with gratitude.
0: Yeah, pick it up with gratitude and then hold on to it.
1: And hold on to that.
0: And koe nei te kōrero on my kia. And I says, oh, hey. And they ka mea te kui, oh, well, he māta o tērā, me me ka tuku noiho.
2: Right.
0: Yeah. Ko te hau tonu kei runga i te koha.
1: Yeah, kamatu e mātakina ana koe nei.
0: Ah, koea. And it's those little things that show that you appreciate the koha.
1: Aye.
0: The other thing is, hey, amata tikanga. You pick the koha up, you take it to the dining room.
1: Aye.
0: There's no one in between like the pūkōrero me te kihini.
1: Aye.
0: And I te uhunga o taku karanga whaia, tahi anō ka ngaro nei, I te noho mai taku karanga tamaiti, my nephew. And he was about my age when I started sitting at the pine pie, and I made him sit there all day, and was me taku wai mari. And I says, me noho no koe. And he sat there, wow, no opehera pū kōrero, kai kōrero, except at the end.
1: Mm.
0: I think in the afternoon we got two opehe kai kōrero rātou. While I said to boy, ko marama koe, ina ane, ko rongo, ai onko, pēnei, pēnei, kare koe me ki te tūpāpaku, ne, so that was all good. And he stood. Anyway, before that, koea te mea e tiki ana I te koha. And the first koha he got, he went to give it to me. After, I said, purutia, after hariru they went, and he went to give it to me, I says, no, take it on the, hare ki te kau, ki te kīne. Oh, maku. And I said, ai, koe rata tikanga. He goes, oh, nē.
1: Tē, poi.
0: He goes, hea hai. And I told him. I says, nā, e tiki. Mā e tuku.
1: Mm.
0: No changing of hands.
1: No changing of hands, yeah.
2: Mm.
0: Me haere tika tonu.
1: Yeah.
0: Now, I roto anō ia mātou. Again, I'm saying mātou because he rereke ia marae, ia marae. If you're doing the koha, I tō mātou hapū, you don't go anywhere.
1: Ai, kia ora.
0: You stay in the kitchen.
1: Yeah.
0: That's your job.
1: Koia.
0: Just collecting the koia. You don't go shopping.
1: Nah.
0: Even though you're holding the money. You give it out. Nah.
1: You give it out. You receive and you give.
0: I've had to tell a few whānau that.
1: Yep.
0: Kāri te mōhio ki tērā tikanga.
1: Mm.
0: And when they ask, oh, kāz, why? And when I tell them, they go, oh, yeah, that makes sense. I said, because he tapu anōho ki rungi rā moni.
1: Aye.
0: Kātai, kāri, you don't want to be just giving it to anyone.
1: Aye.
0: Even if they say, oh, this is the person. Because I've seen it happen before. Yep. That's not their job. They got another job.
1: Yeah.
0: You give them the koha and then, oh, where's that koha I gave you? Oh shit, what did I do with it?
1: Oh, I was going to the kitchen and I got told to do the toilets.
0: Yeah.
1: And then I got thing and I forgot, yeah.
0: So even how you handle it, you know, there's all those things. Ngā tikanga e pāna ki te manaaki, te koha, e rāhuatanga katoa. So it's not a koha. We would have a whole, I think we've had a wānanga on the koha.
1: Nah, but it takes on new dimension all the time. Yeah, he mea hou anō tēnei kia hou.
0: Yeah, well, you get a, I have a puku rereke, but you might get a gift from somebody, harai te koha.
1: Aye.
0: And, you know, it might be a taonga or a whatever. Now, you might not like it. But, you know, the gratitude tō ngākau.
1: Yeah.
0: Tēnā koe. And you think, I'm going to give that away. And that's okay. But you hold on to it for a time. Kei runga tonu I tawa whakaaro, te hau.
1: Aye.
0: O te tangata nā nei tuku. And this has been a cause for war. I oto e tai iwi ngā wā mua because I tere rawa.
1: Ah, tere rawa.
0: Someone's gifted a mautaringa, an earring, a mere, and they didn't hold on to it long enough for it to become theirs.
1: Aye.
2: Right.
0: In a sense.
1: Yeah.
0: Fully theirs, their relationship. And they gave it again.
1: Yeah.
0: Anā ka riri tērā tangata.
1: Aye.
0: And then, oh, well, the one that gave it away gets a dong.
1: Yeah.
0: And now, you know, I remember my cousin, he always bought our kuia perfume. You know, the expensive stuff too.
1: Yeah.
0: And my kuia didn't wear perfume.
1: Mm-hmm.
0: And she would stockpile him.
1: Yeah.
0: And then after maybe 6 months or even a year, then she would pull them out and then she would rewrap them.
1: Yeah.
0: For wedding gifts or whatever we were going to.
1: Aye.
0: And one day my cousin saw it. He saw a bottle. He goes, I'm sure this is the bottle of opium. Opium was the...
1: Aye, the bottle of opium
0: I got, Nan. And I laughed. But see, Nan never did that straight away.
1: Yeah.
0: She would hold on to it for a time.
2: Yeah.
0: You know, and everyone's wondering,

0: the family. Wow, his name getting all these expensive presents. Every birthday and every, wow. She thought it was her birthday. My queen never really knew what her birthday was. She made one up. But every birthday, every Christmas, my cousin would buy her. So kui rāno, you know, pē rāno, she stockpiled them for a bit before she...
1: So don't give your lovely Christmas sweaters away on Boxing Day, Erica.
2: No.
1: How about I gave a tie away as a Christmas gift and I got it back this Christmas as another gift.
2: My brother, he always resells his gifts. He's a bit of a minimalist, so people give him stuff and he just sells it right off.
0: This is going around back to where we started a bit. I find it very difficult to throw away clothes with iwi names on them.
1: Yeah.
0: That's my part time.
1: Yeah, I've got those and...
0: Yeah, and I get given them a lot at things like go to Tautoko. That'll be part of the koha.
1: Mm-hmm.
0: And, it's hard for me. I've got two bags at home with t-shirts and things because, so you know, e tai wā karama, e tai te kāinga or whatever. Actually, I should just put them in a truck and just take them around the country, eh?
1: Yeah.
0: Give them out.
2: Gift them back to people from those areas.
1: From the area, yeah.
0: And one day, I had it today, and we're still trying to work out who it was, but we think it could have been stolen. I had it today, or I think it might have been Kimiora. Went into the op shop, might have been the Sally's or something, and there was a panakiritanga jacket hanging up.
2: Oh.
0: And anyway, we're thinking, oh, some must have, either that was stolen or...
1: It was misplaced or...
0: Who knows? Anyway.
2: Surely anyone from Panikiritanga would want to hold on to that type of thing.
1: But in order to get one of those, me puta tō ihu, ne?
0: Ana.
1: Me kāwhiro.
0: Yeah.
1: So you can't get it at the start and not make it anymore.
0: No. Bloody Crocs.
1: I've got a Biggie Smalls t-shirt.
2: Oh, that's a two-pinner of someone.
0: Oh, same. You know, I got Tupac, I got Biggie Smalls.
1: Yeah.
0: But e horo kuku ana, and that's it, eh? Koe tai o tātai tūpuna, they become icons.
1: Yeah.
0: For want of a better word. There are paintings. Oh, say Tawhiao, Kingi Tawhiao. He was put on a tea towel. He was put on a £5 note or something.
1: Yeah.
0: Kingi Tawhiao. It was a tea towel.
1: Yeah.
0: And someone I know, they might be listening, they went to a shop and the tea towel had an image of Te Tai Tupuna Māori, a well-known one. So they thought, wow, kare pai, I'm going to buy all the tea towels. And then I said, what are you going to do with them? Well, I'll still keep them at home. At least I know they won't be used. Anyway, goes past the shop next day. They're back again. So he buys those ones.
1: Oh.
0: Hey. Next week goes back and then there's those tea towels.
2: Oh my God, next they're just minute. Reprinting them because they're so popular.
0: Well, they've got stockpile out the back.
1: Yeah.
0: Well, next minute, eh, got a whole cover full of tea towels. And what are you going to do with them? Going to hang them around your house? Hey. So I would have just dyed them black because they're those white ones. But
1: yeah.
0: Me too, though, because the moral of that is kei kika.
1: Yeah.
0: Hey, kei kika. Hopefully, though, you'll be looking at a whole lot of things with... different glasses on, or you've cleaned them.
1: Yes, koia. That's it for me. It's like when you think you've got the only type of car, you buy a pink car, and you're the only one with it, and then all you see is pink cars.
0: Yeah.
1: You can't unsee it.
0: You know?
1: Now all Prani's going to see are Crocs.
2: I'll wear mine into the studio tomorrow and show you my gibbets.
0: Oh, one of the bros. He walked in and went, bro, you wear Crocs. He goes, I was meant to take them off before you come. Nah, I think it's when I look at them, I'm reminded of clogs.
2: Oh, yeah, that's pretty much what they are.
0: See, there you go.
2: I remember before they had this resurgence of popularity.
0: What do you mean resurgence? Where did they?
1: What do you mean popularity?
2: Before they had the surgence, I was... going down the coast one time for a kaupapa, and my dad, he's always worn Crocs, like, forever, since they first came out. And I thought, I'm just going to take some of his Crocs down there because, you know, easy to slip on and off when you're going in and out of the wharenui. No one will steal them. They're ugly. Anyway, came out of the wharenui,

0: my Crocs were gone.
1: Yeah.
0: Because they were the most convenient and comfortable shoes for people to put on.
2: Well, how did you get them on in the first place? Because they were the most convenient to wear.
0: Yeah.
1: Was like, you know, Taiwan ko haere mata ki ngā marae, and Timothy's worried about his $2,000 pair of Italian shoes. Mm. And I said, no one wants those. If you had came here with red bands, though, or something like that, they'd be gone.
2: They'd be gone?
0: Yeah.
1: Yeah. Hoi anō, kia hui ki te waiata.
2: Ai, ai.
1: O te wiki, ne?
2: O tātou waiata o te wiki, whakarongo mai.

0: E pokea ana au I te mahi.
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0: Oh, is it it? Restart.
2: Wait on, wait on, wait on. E pokea ana au I te mahi. I'm overwhelmed by work. E pokea ana au I te mahi. I'm overwhelmed at work.
1: Right.
0: Oh, or in no, work. I was going for the other one. I was going for the other one.
2: The first one, eh?
0: Yeah.
2: E pokea ana au I te mahi.
0: E pokea ana au I te mahi.
2: Mm-hmm.
0: Ka mutu. E te weka weka ana te whare.
2: Ah, yeah. Nice.
1: Mana,
2: okay. Yeah, come
1: whai,
2: everyone.
1: Come
2: Kwamau.
1: Kwamau.
2: You got it. Toys.
0: No, I've just got to, you know, actually kwamau it.
2: Ana.
0: Pirua te moko.
2: Ka whai, ka whiwhi a te puheiri tana tohu, paua ko.
1: YTA, yet to achieve, hoeno. 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
1: Mm.
2: So commemorating 160 years since the Battle of Ōrākau. And with the main day, everything happening on the 2nd of April.
1: Aye.
2: Ki ko nei, so, yep, ake te iwi.
1: Aye, kei pā mai te wareware.
2: Yep. Ko tātou tērā ne?
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1: Alternative Jewish Voices, Shema Kolenu, is a collective of anti-Zionist Jews from the far north to Dunedin. 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

0: Fano and stuff like that as well. Yeah, awesome. That's good.
1: How about you, Wayne?
2: Oh, we had Dad at Tite Bay.
1: How's your dad?
2: Oh, he's good. He had all his kids around, you know, acting like, what would you call it? The cock of the roast.
1: Oh, yeah, because you've got a really big family, eh?
2: Yeah, and Dad's still one of those, you know, still a dad. It's time to shush now. He's got time to talk. I'm middle age. I can't handle it, but I handle it for my dad.
1: What was the star dish of the menu of what you guys had for Kai?
2: Let's start off with, I didn't want to see anyone. I wanted to stay home, do my sewing, bury that, and then start the spring afresh, get rid of all my old materials. But no, Dad needs what Dad needs. You get there and you just do matariki with the whānau. And it was lovely, actually. I always end up enjoying it, even though I initially don't want to go.
1: Oh, that's awesome. Mm-hmm. So we're going to get into the nitty-gritty of that. Got some music. So this is a brand new song by Diva Mahal, and it's called South Coast. She's based here in Wellington. Bloody cracking tune. And if you have a chance, catch the video. 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
3: I often, hold myself back. So I don't always feel safe to, open up my feelings and be as loving as I am and as I want to be and feel as loved as I want to feel. And, I keep thinking that I, don't want to do that so much with you, that I just want to, be open and be loving. And I think I get the feeling that both of us are, wanting that.

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And that awesome new song was from Mark Ronson featuring Ray. Obviously, it's called Suzanne. And before that, we opened up with local diva Mahal and South Coast. You were

0: rocking today, eh, Wayne?
1: Yeah, I think she sounds gorgeous.
0: Yeah, amazing.
1: Can't wait to hear more from her.
0: Yeah, same. Hopefully she is going to tour. I don't know if it's an upcoming EP or album, but that's the first song. I listened to an interview with Diva. She was on one of the local Māori radio shows, and she was saying how it is the first time she's kind of produced and co-wrote the song herself.
1: Oh, by herself. That's probably why I love hearing it.
0: Yeah, I think she co-wrote it with another artist from here, but is based in London. Is Stia?
1: Oh, nice. Poneke.
0: Yeah.
1: I've worked on a video clip for Stia.
0: Yeah. So you can kind of hear that, like, EDM-y influence there, but it's kind of like R&B,
1: nice.
0: Soulful. Yeah, it's awesome. And the video is amazing. Like,
1: can't
0: it's
1: wait. I'm
0: really
1: gonna go
0: cool.
1: Home and do the Google.
0: Strong black women. On that, so we're going to get into the nitty-gritty of Matariki.
1: Right.
0: And we're like, so it's not just Matariki though, it's slash Puanga, depending on where you are in the Motu in Aotearoa.
1: And what you would cultivate for food, that would change everything.
0: The public holiday is based on the winter rising of the cluster in the early morning sky during the Tangaroa period of the lunar month of Pipiri. Yeah. There are a number of different approaches to identifying when the Māori New Year is observed and celebrated. But because Māori follow an environmental calendar system that takes into account the sun, various stars, the moon, and other ecological indicators, a broader understanding of the natural world is needed when marking the Matariki Puanga ceremony. And so there are regional and tribal variations where Māori mark the new year by observing the pre-dawn rising of stars in the winter. And why the public holiday date differs, because it isn't just the one day, it's a special time
1: period. Yeah.
0: The year is divided into seasons, months, and lunar phases. So time is determined by a number of factors, including the position of the sun, the phase of the moon, and the rising and setting of stars. And Māori take into account the position of the sun when it rises, various stars that appear in the morning before the sun, and the different lunar phases. These events give us the markers of time. So the public holiday date always falls on the closest Friday to the Tangaroa lunar period during the lunar month of Pipiri. Was it?
1: Yeah.
0: Am I saying that right? Tangaroa is not a single phase of the moon, but rather the last quarter period of the lunar calendar. Because of this, the dates to celebrate Matariki will differ from year to year.
1: Yes. Aye, Pipiri.
0: Yeah, Pipiri.
1: Pipiri.
0: Oh, okay.
1: And
0: yes.
1: And the P is a bit of a B.
0: So before, like, when we started off in the morning just earlier on, we were talking about what everyone had been doing. Oh, you were telling us about, was it your ramen noodle meal? And just how the importance of kai during Matariki.
2: Yeah, I was cooking up a dumpling noodle soup with bok choy for when I was feeling sick, but it helped me feel a bit better. Yeah, and
1: so that's helped.
2: Yeah.
1: Yeah.
0: Are you were talking about like your dad and the sausage curry.
1: Oh, well, we didn't get sausage curry this time. It was a surprising mince dish that I enjoyed.
0: Oh, yum.
1: Yeah, Dad's sausage curry sometimes has flour water instead of cream in it. Oh, no.
0: We're talking about food trauma. Food trauma.
1: Sorry, Dad, if you can hear me, I love you.
0: I'm getting triggered. But I loved how you were saying that it's a time for you where you're like, because it's like hoarders, you're going to like, it's time for a spring clean renewal.
1: I am a hoarder, and it is a well-known fact that people that grow up in poverty, we hoard, and I really got to get my sewing too. So it's about, it's a winter period, so you're thinking about, we're laying things to rest, we're making space, because, you know, you're going to have spring coming soon. So I get out the sewing gear, and I try and wipe out as many items as I can, because I make my own.
0: That's cool.
1: Stuff.
0: How long have you been doing that for?
1: Oh, since the beginning.
0: You like don't Rotorua. Even think about it, eh? Yeah. Like, but now that, because it's been like, this was the fourth year that it's official public holiday, which is great because it's ours. This is like something that belongs to this country
1: and to
0: nowhere
1: each person,
0: else.
1: Each of us there, you can connect to where your people would get food and think about Matariki in that way. And then you would think about where you are locally and think about their Matariki.
0: I love it. I think all, like, you know, I don't mean to, but I've, because

0: I always organise events every year for this time period. So in a way, I don't get to rest, which I really... I'm not complaining,
1: you
0: but it's like...
1: busy. I gotta get in contact with you.
0: Yeah, every year now I'm like, oh no, maybe I should just say I'm going on annual leave so I can... But I actually... I changed my mindset a bit and I went, no, okay, you've got to just make sure to rest. Don't say yes to stuff that you know. Right. Make sure you got the time when you're not working. Use it to take your downtime out, eat, blah, blah, blah. Right. And I got to do stuff I wanted to do.
1: Well, you don't want to do anything unnecessary.
0: Yeah. So I went to Four Matariki opening weekend in Paikākāriki, which is where I live, at the Memorial Hall. The people who run the local museum arranged a Paikākāriki history weekend all weekend. And I was really lucky on Friday, me and my mate Hidewini, we got to listen to Maria Pomare speak for an hour and 45 minutes. And she's like, her great-great-grandfather is Maui Pomare. And obviously, Māori Land Court stat kura knows who that is. We all probably do or know a little bit. But and her ancestor is Kahe Tarau Te Rangi, who's one of the signatories on Te Tiriti in the portion here in Te Whanganui Ātara, but also, you know, a rangatira, how do you say it, and is there a feminine no version of that?
2: It's both rangatira.
1: Okay, everyone, all incorporated.
0: So she's well known one for swimming from, I think it's Kapiti Island to Waikanae with her baby on her back.
1: That's right.
0: To warn the local iwi, of the incoming tribal war party.
1: We were diving with no goggles back then, though.
0: Yeah. Oh, there's this guy I follow. He's got heaps of followers now out there. Tuku. That guy, doesn't matter, winter, you know, he just goes in with a pair of shorts and, like, crappy old trainers and no knife. He just shoves everything, like, using the bottom part of his head. Like, he's impressive.
1: There's a few cousins that can use the seaweed, you know, breathe through the seaweed.
0: But, yeah, that guy, he's beast in the hut. I follow him on YouTube. And now he's got his own merch. People, he's really popular now. And, I'm just really happy for him. But we're going on about Masiri. There's something I wanted to ask you and I forgot because I just got really hyper.
1: We were sewing. I chuck out all the old crap anyway from the hoarding. We were talking about poverty hoarding. Are you a poverty hoarder? Because Matariki can help you out. Matariki, you can get it done. Check it out.
0: I know, I'm not going to go there. But yeah, so Kahe Te Reo Te Rangi is her tipuna. And so I was really lucky. And she had the tonga.
1: How about they don't tell people? I want to see that on Facebook so we're all showing up at the marae.
0: Well, she had her hei tiki on and then she had a patu that belonged to Te Reo Paraha.
1: Oh, see, I would go to see that.
0: And she was letting people touch it and take photographs.
1: Do you want to do that at the museum now?
0: I want to invite her to come and speak at Te Wakahoe for the Wellington Heritage Festival. So
1: that is a fabulous thing that is actually very interesting and local.
0: Yeah.
1: Whereas we are seeing things from overseas coming to Te Papa, whereas things are right here that I bet you heaps of people will want to see that.
0: It was packed out, exactly. And we felt, because it was free as well. Then the next day, a local teacher, he talked about early Māori history, which was really interesting, like the settlement of the local area, because where I am, it's Ngāti Haumea. And they're not a hapū of Ngāti Toa, they're actually a sister iwi, which was, I didn't know that. And then after him, we had Apirana Taylor, the poet. Oh, man,
1: You got to think about with the iwis and tribes too, a lot of them were, you would call them sort of sub-tribes, but they were more a mingling of two different tribes.
0: That stuff is interesting for me to learn about because it starts to be a little bit more clearer.
1: Yeah, and they're not really a sub-tribe because I come from sort of one of those, but at the same time we were great land barons, so we weren't a sub-tribe as such.
0: Yeah, she was quite adamant about we're not a sub-tribe, we're a sister.
1: We're anyway. Our own things.
0: Exactly.
1: You've got seven different peoples here. You're going to have peoples in between them.
0: I think that's going to happen, though, like in a colonised place, say, where everyone tries to put everyone into a box.
1: Well, we're not like different peoples, really. We were learning to get on for 300 years,
0: But, yeah, that was how I spent my Matariki, so it wasn't just about work.
1: It was the coolest one I've heard so far. I feel jealous, and why didn't anyone know this was happening?
0: Oh, yeah, for me, personally, it was. But I guess everyone in the village, I did put it out.

0: A bit, a few paranoid, but
1: next time I Hawkeye your
0: because I'll have to send them in private to you. Because I don't think, because I do flick, but I flick a lot of stuff.
1: Yeah, that's what I mean. I'm like, oh, ADHD. No, I have to watch.
0: Oh, Discord.
1: So I'll get an AI with a filter. Filter out the stuff that's relevant to me, please.
0: Well, we're going to have a little break, and I've got another brand new song, and it's written especially for Matariki. Mm-hmm. This is from a guy from Up Your Ways, Rob Reduha.
1: Oh, lovely.
0: With Troy Kingi and a few others. This song is, this waiata is Matariki Hunganui. 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
0: For those of you who have just tuned in, hey, cut that music out. Oh, everything's going perfect. And yes, you just had to sabotage me, eh?
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0: 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And that was Rob Ruha and Troy Kingi with a new song, Matariki Hunganui. So back into Matariki, I've got guest co-hosts Darko and Tiffany Wayne and the Sabo, of course, stay at Kura on the decks. So we're talking about plans ahead. You know, what's it? New Year's resolutions.
3: Because we're in that period now where we're in a cocoon, right? It's cold, it's miserable, you're going to have the Uber Eats. We'll try and cook people, but yes.
0: We'll deliver easy on Afterpay.
5: Oh my gosh.
3: Yeah, yeah. As long as it's hot. But yeah.

0: It's obviously time for spring. New things, babies are coming, baby birds. Well, Māori babies come at any time, but baby birds are coming.
1: Baby lambs, roast lamb.
0: Yum. That is nice, actually.
1: So do you guys have a vision board? How you do it? Goals, a list, how do you do it? Your plans for the new year?
0: Well, I'm middle-aged now, so I'm serious. So there's a roundabout goal, not really a on the date or dot in time. And you don't want depression at this age.
2: But I'm in my 20s. So.
1: You don't want to restrict yourself too much,
0: eh? And then you also know at this age that the path is flying off sometimes and you just got to go with it.
3: Hold on.
0: Like the show today.
1: So anything worth mentioning? Is there anything that sticks out for you?
2: Like a goal of mine or a resolution? Like prioritising my haora.
0: Oh, cool.
2: And learning when to say no to kaupapa that I'm that I don't have capacity for.
1: Having boundaries.
2: Having boundaries.
0: That's very important to know how much you can handle, really, eh?
2: Yeah.
0: So it's, don't overload yourself.
2: I've got a few kaupapa coming up as well.
1: Oh, what's that?
0: That's formula for success.
1: I'm excited. Are we allowed to know at least one? Let us in.
2: Going to be in a book.
1: Oh,
2: a book chapter.
1: Oh. What kind of book chapter are you? Oh, that's right, because you're a macadamia, eh?
0: Are you allowed to say...
1: Are you allowed to?
0: It's a secret,
2: a bit. A little bit.
0: Okay.
1: Oh, just teasing us.
4: But you'll come back and tell us about it, when it just before it launches.
2: Once it's published.
4: Yeah, cool.
1: Oh.
2: Just have lots of wananga coming up as well.
1: What's that thing next to your cup, Udaku?
2: Tongpuro.
1: Oh, what's that? Is that yours?
2: Yeah.
1: You're going to tell us a bit more about
2: That's beautiful.
1: Did you make it?
2: Yeah, I sanded it, but we got given these shaped for us at a wānanga, and I got to put string around it and choose a feather from any of the manu that they had harvested.
1: I chose
2: a pūkiko feather.
0: Yeah, I love the pūkiko. Is that almost...
1: Did you say pūkiko?
2: Yeah.
1: I haven't eaten one yet. There's so many of them. Anyway, keep going.
0: Is that indigo colour and the black feathers?
2: Yeah,
4: it's beautiful, isn't it? Beautiful colours.
0: Yeah.
1: We'll have to take a photo of you with it after our thing and put it up so people can see what we're talking about.
2: It's the Putorino.
1: Putorino.
0: Oh, it's gorgeous.
1: And you've put out a new track, eh? Is it Kainga?
2: Yeah.
1: I heard it. So tell us, you learned something new. This is pretty cool.
2: I learned how to... I won't play it for you now, but I learned how to make a trumpet sound from this part. Oh no, this part of that my other pūtorino.
1: You got two?
2: Yeah.
1: And you're not going to just give us a little tiny demonstration of what you learned?
2: I don't want to mess up.
1: Well, Bob the Bulldogs. No, I'm kidding. No pressure. No pressure. But we've only got 7 listeners, so...
0: A little bit of pressure.
1: But that's awesome. Yeah, I heard the track. You can check it out on Bandcamp. Hey, people can...
2: Yeah.
1: What's the name you go under? Was it
2: Darko?
1: And the track's called Kainga, and they can find you on Bandcamp.
2: I can send the link through.
1: Yeah, yeah. Nice. And I'll put that up on the Quarter Bananas page.
2: Yeah.
1: But yeah, that was loud as, and you said you wake up your flatmates, eh?
2: Yeah.
1: Discovered how to do it. That's pretty cool. What about you, Wayne? What's something that sticks out?
0: I've been working on performing in music the last few years, but I've just finished doing a music video that we'll be releing. So not for myself, was it?
1: Te Kura Huia.
0: Yeah,
1: hey.
0: Someone who...
1: Nai Tara.
0: Yeah, not my first should say Aotearoa girl. There's been Skylar Love. It's another one I did, one of her music videos, and I loved it. That was a while ago. There's been a few girls. Yeah, I should actually put a list up.
1: What exactly did you do with Te Kura Huia on her upcoming music video?
0: Oh, the whole styling, the whole hair, makeup, outfit. It was 2 days of craziness. I can't, it's a blur. You mostly are just doing as fast as you can work.
1: Oh, yeah.
0: So I think we went

0: through four looks a day.
1: Wow.
0: Full hair and makeup.
1: And yeah, it's about to drop the video. Oh. I'm so excited.
0: And then you know the whānau's got 2 days and you make it work.
1: Do you know how I found out you were working on it? Because she put up a video and of the mate, she's like, oh, da-da-da, my music. And then I heard this voice that goes, lecturing her, going, and you know, da da da da da da da da. Anyway, I know that bloody voice. I was so happy because it was like you weren't doing it in a condescending way, but it was like you were
0: directing.
1: It was great. It was great, and I was I love her energy.
0: A lot of the younger girls don't know their angles, and she's a gorgeous, gorgeous girl. So yep. I was just giving her a quick 5-0, but she knows pretty much what she's doing. She's gorgeous.
1: Yeah, I was like, oh yeah, Wayne's in auntie lecture mode.
2: So when your video drops, will you be able to send it to Lani?
0: I think it's dropping soon. It's very soon.
1: Yeah, I've followed Tikaro here and I've worked with her on. Oh, she did the Moana activation for Hui Takatapui last November.
2: Oh, yeah. Okay.
1: We got up at 5:30 in the bloody morning and went to Tahiti. Your future home where your dad lives, but it was awesome. Like, I put up a photo, it was great. But yeah, I love working with her, and I'll be working with her again soon for an artist response series to the He Kura Toi Tangata Waitangi Tribunal exhibition. Yeah, you guys should come on.
0: I was gonna look at you going, hey,
1: gonna have another break here. Another brand new song from a local New Zealand born Samoan artist, Tree, and this song is called With Love, and you're listening to The Raw Fish Show under the Quilted Bananas program on Wellington Access Radio 106.1 FM.

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like them older. I like them bolder. 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I like it when she knows it's soft, cause I don't want to mold her.

0: Kia ora koutou, tala falava. 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And that was Dope St. Jude, black queer artist with this awesome new track called Alphas. And we're back to just trying to tidily wrap up our Matariki Kōrero. And the one thing that we hadn't covered yet, Wayne,
1: was the putting to rest of loved ones, and not just loved ones, but people you admire that have passed in the following year. If you haven't done it before, though, you could add everyone you loved to the list for your first one, and that's just to help lay them to rest so that when spring comes, you can start afresh and, yeah, help heal the heart as well. So we've had, New Zealand in general has had a loss recently that we've...
0: Yes, as promised. So it's also Pānui time. We've been following. We had Tu Chapman as a guest a couple of months ago who started the Stop the New Zealand First Gender Petition Bill. Mm. And we were promised that every month we would provide an update on how it's going. I think last time I had a look at the website, I counted there were 10,000 odd signatures. And I touched and checked in with Tu. And Tu said normally... should be providing an update on the Stop the Gender Bill petition by Tu Chapman, supported by Te Pāti Māori. However, given the sudden passing of Takutai Moana Tash Kemp, she just wanted to take this moment to acknowledge her and her family. Rest in love, Takutai.
1: Aye.
0: So that's what I love about... the first time I came across... Matariki learned about its existence was in the mid 90s through someone who's Taranaki whānui, and they told me this little story, and I tell this all the time to people.

0: because I think it's important to pass that knowledge on. Mm-hmm. And she was saying, you know, yeah, our ancestors, you know, would cook food, hangi, whatever, and put it out there, and the smells go up to our tūpuna up in the heavens. And I went, oh, my God, that's so beautiful. So for the last 4 years, I've been running a matariki event up at Space Place, and Kura came last year, attended last year. And this was a tribute to that memory when I first learned about matariki or pōanga, and a tribute to mana whenua. And I've called the event Hākari Below the Stars.
1: That's even more than mentioning them, is giving them a sniff of their favourite foods.
0: So, yeah, I just thought it was such a beautiful thing.
1: That's gorgeous. We didn't do that where I'm from, so I love that. I'll be adding that to the list.
0: Yeah, because what do you guys do where you're from?
1: I was more concentrated probably more on the putting to rest and the making space for the new. But just this year, Dad did the mentioning of the fallen, which was actually beautiful. Like, it was our first time doing it properly. But I think he's decolonised himself in such a huge way that's actually inspiring.
0: How about you, Raku?
2: What was the question?
0: Like, what do you do in terms of remembrance during matariki, or you know?
2: There's a lot of usually just a lot of reflection in accessing what I can at the time.
0: Yeah. Because how long has it been since you're aware? Like, my matariki journey, as I said, started in the mid 90s, but didn't really pick up until probably.
1: Well, I'm the same. I will be all my whole life, but it's not really the absorption of the whole of what it is incorporates. Yeah. You know what
2: probably
1: I mean?
2: Probably like 5+ years, because I've been just reconnecting into my whakapapa and stuff.
0: Mm. Yeah, and how's that journey going so far?
2: Pretty good, but it's also quite challenging at times.
0: It'd be quite daunting, eh?
2: Yeah.
0: Good on you, though, for staying the course. What about you, Kura, in terms of remembering loved ones?
3: Yeah, I think I'm similar to Rako with about reflection. So, you know, the whole hotapu ceremony and those sorts of ceremonies are relatively
0: that's
3: new.
0: That's a hotapu.
3: So it's like you knew like matariki was the new, was a time of change. And like certainly for me, it would be like an individual, you know, like just walking down the beach, say I kind of care for myself and my family, you know, sort of do the water sort of ritual. But it was more individual than a sort of celebration as it is now with people. So
1: well, it does, if you think about it, it makes sense in reality, unlike Christmas or New Year's, we've placed a time, you know what I mean? It actually correlates to food production, to fall and winter and spring, it correlates to the universe.
3: And it's not centred around spending a lot of money, which is what Christmas is.
0: Yeah, I must feel like that global capitalist holiday is gonna become irrelevant. I'm surprised we're still celebrating it, but things take time. And even like Palangi New Year's, that's going to become irrelevant too. And I'm really happy about it because it doesn't snow here during Christmas time.
1: No.
0: It's summer. It's just, all that stuff. But buying stuff, it's horrible. And, you know, I'm going to start going on and on.
1: Yeah,
0: I just want to take the time to say thank you so much, Rako, for coming in today and co-hosting with us. And thank you for playing the rocks during my sweep. That was awesome. I finally got you to play something. And Wayne, thank you for coming in at the last minute because I got Wayne. I said, oh, Raku's sick. Might not be able to make it. Can you come in? I know it's like last minute. And those other ways are like, yeah, of course, I'll be there.
1: I was messaging all night going, what are we talking about? And then I get a message when I wake up. I'm like, wow.
0: I was overthinking it. And I'm like, I'm busy. Yeah, I went to see Tofinga's sold out show at the State Opera House, Hush Your Mouth.
1: Making more jealous.
0: And
1: all
0: it
1: the
0: was
1: time.
0: Amazing. I went by myself, and my friend was one of the openers. Opiti Waka, Goldie, you did such an amazing job. You're getting too slick, bro. Getting too slick for us. But I can't wait till these guys start filling stadiums around the world because that's where they're heading to. So that's a goodbye from me. Any last words, Kura? To our 7 fans?
3: Looking for number 8, but
1: thank you for joining my two fans for joining us today, my two fans. That's

0: 9 people now.
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1: Matter of fact, it's safe to say that they would rather switch.

0: check Lani, this out, man.
1: Okay, talk to me about the future of Republican.
2: Movie, one of my fano from Aprotoria, Cap Aguja Brown.
3: Oh, that's right. Yes, so I forgot to recommend, if you haven't seen Corker, go and bloody see it. It's a movie, as Wayne was saying, directed by Kath Akuhata Brown. She's from Rotorua as well. She's whānau. I was very lucky to watch it at the Roxy Cinema in Miramar on Tuesday evening.
4: Did you love it?
3: With a couple of friends. Oh, it was amazing. There's this beautiful scene, and it's not a spoiler, where the two main characters break down in the middle of nowhere and it's raining, and it was just an amazing, beautiful shot. Big, amazing, beautiful scenes of the stars, the sky, which is really apt because of the Matariki period at the moment.
4: Well, I'm excited. So that cinematography, brilliance. I heard you need tissues?
3: Yes. There's something that happens and I went, oh my God, Kat, that's so brutal. So brutal. How dare you? But, you
4: okay,
3: know...
4: Okay, warning, you need tissues. Tissues.
3: And Te Kohe is in it, for those of you who love that man. Brilliant film. Really reminded me of a lot of the output put out in the 80s with the New Zealand film. So, congratulations to Kath Akuhata Brown. That's Corker. I don't know where it's showing. Go find out. Go book your tickets online.
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0: and some hard questions, all in a liberatory Aotearoa Jewish voice.
1: Hey, I know you're thirsty. You need some creative juices to quench your thirst. Well, I'm here to tell you to go into your backyard and pick the ripest orange. Go into the kitchen and pull out your juicer. Slice that orange in half and squeeze those two halves. We'll call them Olaf and Jackson for reference. Now pour that liquid into the cup and take a sip. Swallow. Mm. Now you're ready.
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0: all of which are not the same as they were 40 years ago.
1: That's right.
0: Mm-hmm.
1: And can you tell the difference between a small child on the side of the road and a dog on the side of the road? And you're also having to judge distance. Mm. How far away is that object?
0: Depth of field. Is that involved? I think
1: that's absolutely
0: something that declines with age.
1: Yes.
0: I notice it myself when I'm stepping off a curb, not quite knowing how far it is, etc. Yeah.
1: Because our muscles are changing.
0: Oh, yes.
1: And some people find it really difficult to move their head.
0: Yeah, so that's tough.
1: In the refresher that we engage in throughout the motu, I'm telling people when I'm delivering it, it's not my primary job to deliver myself, but I love it when I do. I remind people that from the time you're 75, you have to have a medical certificate from your doctor. It's a longer appointment, so you've got to tell them at the medical centre why you're going. You have to pay for this appointment. Mm-hmm. And it's enormously complex what the doctor is going through. They're weighing up preserving this ongoing relationship with this individual patient and public safety. Of course the doctor cares about your safety, but
0: and
1: also
0: your
1: they
0: way of life, your lifestyle, because it's a big impact for most people when they stop driving.
1: Recognising that this is to do with your ability to get around, your independence, to lead a full life connected to the places, to the activities, to the people that matter to you, which is an individual thing. Why should I have to tell somebody else where I want to go and fit in with somebody else's timetable? I don't want to. I want to go where I want to go whenever I feel like it. Today's a really good example. We're recording this in Wellington where the weather's been rotten and it's a beautiful sunny day.
0: Summer, so a summer day in the summer. That's a new thing this year.
1: It's the one day of summer so far, I think. So, you know, it's a day when I might like to rearrange what I do without having thought about it prior, to go with the flow and enjoy my life more. So coming back to driving, you know, it's just really difficult when we're 70 from the time we're 75 onwards going through this. There's such a thing as white coat syndrome. So we're going to somebody else's place. It's not a place I'm familiar with. And being asked questions that that scare me, it's difficult.
0: Somebody is judging you, actually, and it could change your life.
1: That's right.
0: Yeah.
1: So that in itself presents a barrier to me relaxing and showing the doctor or the nurse that I am actually competent to drive.
0: Yeah.
1: So there's a number of barriers. There's, like in my dad's case, there's a geographic barrier if I'm required to do something by the doctor.
0: Yeah.
1: There's the barrier before that, that I'm frightened.
0: Yeah. And even before that, there's a barrier to admitting to yourself often that even though you've driven for 30, 40 years and you've never had an accident, actually things are changing, which brings this awareness. Oh, I'm getting old. That's not fair. No, I'm a good driver. I'm a good driver. How dare anybody judge me? I've got a better record than you.
1: Well, we ask people to fill out an evaluation form at the end of them coming to Staying Safe, because we need to know how we're doing and encouraging people. We need to know who's in the room, and we need to be judging who's not in the room so that we can be doing a better job of reaching out to people. And we have definitely noticed that there are people who say, oh, well, I don't really need that because my driving's good. I've never had a crash. Notice we don't call them accidents. We only call
0: them it is a crash. Crashes. It's not an accident.
1: Yeah, because if you wind things back far enough, you will find that one party, at least one party, might be both parties, could have done something differently.
0: Yes.
1: And the incident would not have occurred.
0: No, that makes sense.
1: And most crashes are actually caused by inattention. We know we know what causes them. And people get into their car and it's like an extension of their lounge because they've had their car a while. They're used to driving
0: this
1: car.
0: They go on automatic pilot. I've been there.
1: That's right. Yes.
0: And that's very

0: hard habit to break. I know somebody, know of somebody, now deceased, who dropped off to sleep while driving, and I don't think that's uncommon, so that was finally the accident that stopped him driving, but he would have continued if he'd been allowed. He went to 5 different places, towns, to get tested, hoping for a yes, yes, you can drive. It's very sad. Well, it's a shame, because there are alternatives for most people.
1: Well, this is what we were talking about before. There's no one-size-fits-all about us accepting that our bodies are changing and that maybe this impacts on how safe we are to drive. I've actually had people come to Staying Safe who have been, in inverted commas, sent or literally brought along by a family member.
0: Yes. If the family tells you repeatedly or just says, no, I don't want to drive with you, or drops you hints, it's other people who notice. We don't necessarily notice. We think someone else has done something wrong.
1: Well, sometimes we have a medical condition or a condition, and part of that condition is denial.
0: Yes, yes, I understand.
1: So that's...
0: You have to be compassionate. It's a big
1: picture.
0: Exactly.
1: Yeah. I have quite a lot of sympathy for the doctors trying to work themselves through this when they themselves are under pressure. But, I mean, it's a balancing act. It's a fine balancing act. So we encourage older drivers who are going for their medical to watch their self-talk. We can calm ourselves by taking 3 deep breaths. We can take charge of the situation by remembering we are talking to a professional person who's just doing their job and putting ourselves in their shoes and helping them out by answering the question when they ask us a question. And if we are having trouble understanding the question or thinking of the answer, it could be because we're frightened. So just ask for a minute and say,
0: yes,
1: okay, I can't think of the answer right now, but give me 1 minute and I'm going to tell you. And just in the process of talking, you are taking charge. And so that can help us to be able to pass the test by being present and showing our humanity, not as being somebody hopeless, by being someone who is engaging in a professional transaction and answering the question.
0: That's such good advice.
1: Well, we talk to people who've failed too. People,
0: yes.
1: I don't know why people ring me who have failed their medical, but I've had conversations with people all over the Motu who've rung me. But what I can do in that case is just be sympathetic ears. I have zero influence, but I can give someone my time and listen to them. And I have learnt from talking to these people, because at the end of the conversations I thought, how come that person is articulate and has had a conversation, a normal conversation with me, answered my questions, but they couldn't do that in the doctor's office?
0: I see.
1: And I've concluded in each case that they were frightened and didn't do those basic things by just doing breathing and also understanding that you don't have to understand the reason that doctor's asking you that question, because the people who've rung me have thought, I can't see the relevance of you asking me how many animals can I name in a minute, because it's a driving test. You could have asked me, what kind of vehicle do I drive? Like, is it manual? Is it automatic? You could have asked me, have I had any crashes? Actually, I don't know what the doctor is going to ask you, and I'm not medically trained.
0: Maybe, probably it was a good decision of the doctors anyway. I mean,
1: there are things we can control. There are things we cannot control. But we also, in Staying Safe, go over lots of other wonderful things. Like, since we got our licenses, road design has changed.
0: Yeah.
1: It is much more sophisticated than when we got our licenses. For example, when I got my license in Wairoa, Hawke's Bay, there was no such thing as a roundabout.
0: No, because they're so complicated. Do you have a mantra or something that people can have in their head so they immediately know what to do?
1: What we do in terms of roundabout indicating is we show a video,
0: yeah,
1: and we talk it through,

0: And we talk about what you do when you approach a roundabout, which is to slightly slow your speed slightly. Mm. And if you're turning off on the first exit of a roundabout, you're going to be indicating as you enter, you're going to be indicating left. And that's telling everybody else using the road what you're about to do, because you've got to give them advance warning, right? We're telling them what to do and why. We have roundabouts in New Zealand now which might have six exits.
1: Yeah.
0: But the whole purpose of a roundabout is so that everybody gets to where they want to go and the traffic keeps flowing.
1: Yes.
0: Tricky when you're on a bike, because my primary mode of transport in Wellington is cycling. I've got an e-bike.
1: Mm.
0: And by golly, you really are very sharpened up when you're on a bike, knowing that a lot of drivers are not paying attention.
1: No. That paying attention is such a big deal. I should tell you when and why I stopped driving. It was because I wasn't paying attention.
0: Did you?
1: Yeah. I was 55, if I remember rightly. Yes, 55. And I was driving back from Petone to Wellington, a long stretch of motorway, no exits for quite a long time. And I suddenly realised I'd been thinking about something completely different, having a little daydream about something, and hadn't been aware of the road. And no problem, no harm. But it made me think, I do not want to be like my dad. I've moved back into Wellington. I live very close to town. I don't have children I have to take to soccer. I don't do windsurfing anymore. I do not need a car. I can walk or take the bus, and it will save me so much money.
0: Yes.
1: Anyway,
0: yes.
1: So I did. I sold it straight after I moved back into Wellington, because I'd been living out in the hut. And there it's tricky in a place where the buses only went once an hour or whatever. And because my dad was never, never, never a good driver. In his day, I mean, he was born in 1910. Nobody taught you how to drive. You went to the shop, you bought a car, and the salesperson told you what the gears were and what the pedals were for, and you just got in and you drove. If you were my dad, you did your best. We lived in Akaroa for a while, and very windy roads on the top of hills into the mist. I didn't notice he was a bad driver, but my big sister said she was always terrified. So by the time he was, 80-something, he was a dangerous driver, and nobody would drive with him. He had the test, and the person testing him, well, she said she would never been more terrified in her life than he'd broken three rules before he got to the lights. But still, she passed him. She might have had her reasons, yes, but I'm afraid I gave my dad a little pious little lecture. I said, "You're a minister of religion. You're a pacifist. But you're willing to go out there and risk hurting or killing somebody else."
0: Mm.
1: And after a while, he said, "Not because of anything else that anybody has said, I've decided that I will stop driving from now." So he did have agency. He had his dignity. And yes, he stopped. But very hard when you've never been taking buses at that age. It was late to shift, you know.
0: Well, in this country, public transport is poor.
1: Yes,
0: even in the cities, it doesn't necessarily work.
1: And you can't necessarily learn all that stuff.
0: That's right.
1: At that age.
0: So some of our age concern Nelson Tasman, for example, has started a little let's go learn how to use the bus course.
1: Oh, yeah, interesting.
0: So, you know, age concerns throughout New Zealand do different things. Some of them have a thing called Car Fit, which is run by volunteers, and you go along in your own car and they'll come and they will look at you and see, do you have your seat adjusted properly, your seat belt adjusted properly? Do you know how to adjust your mirrors so that you have a full range of vision, because blind spots are a real thing.
1: Yeah.
0: Particularly if someone's got a new car. It's a wonderful idea. And also this learn how

0: to use the bus thing.
1: Mm. Just when my dad was having this problem, I met a man the same age, another minister of religion, as it happened, and he had willingly stopped driving, and he said to me, I love the buses. It's an entire new community. I have such an interesting time. So he must have been on a good bus route, I suppose, but he was really enjoying the life on the bus, which I do too. I had a wonderful conversation yesterday with the man I'll never see again, I suppose. Never mind that. We won't go there, but it happens all the time, conversations. It's fun, yeah.
0: Well, congratulations on having self-awareness and knowing when it was time to stop driving, because not everybody is aware or willing, because in some cases driving is part of our self-identity.
1: Yeah.
0: Who am I? If I can't drive, who am I? I've driven for all of these years.
1: You know,
0: my dad, even though he's lost his license, is still looking for his car keys.
1: Oh, yes.
0: On a daily basis. He doesn't actually go anywhere, but he's looking for his car keys because it's a thing he did for so long. But for many people, it's the difference between being able to go and get that particular thing you want from the supermarket. It's going to see your cousin. Well, it's possible to have a restricted license where you drive only in daylight hours and only 5Ks from your home to go to the medical centre or the supermarket. But it's a tricky thing to work out. Are you a danger to yourself and to others? Because there's a point at which you are just unsafe to drive.
1: Yes. But you're doing fantastic work, and just even this short conversation, it's so obvious that it's so complicated.
0: It is.
1: You know, the situation, the person, the car, the body, the mindset, the changes that are happening, because you're a driver for a very long time. And for a long, long time, it's fine for most people.
0: Well, we want people driving for as long as they want to, as long as they can, safely. And we also don't want people driving when they're not safe to drive. And it's not our call when that is. That's a medical decision made by qualified people. And there is no perfect test. And once you're over 80, you have to have a medical certificate every 2 years.
1: Yeah.
0: To renew your license. So I have actually met someone who came to Staying Safe and he was required by his doctor to have an occupational therapist assessment. He passed that. It cost him $1,300. And 2 years later, the doctor said, I need you to have another occupational therapist assessment. And he said to me, who's got $1,300 every 2 years? Not me. And I asked him if he had family who could help him to get from A to B, how he would manage getting his groceries. He wasn't someone who used the internet. It just wasn't part of his culture. He didn't even have the devices to be able to order them. So
1: So that's a whole thing, isn't it? Life after driving. To people who are starting to think that possibly one day they might need to stop driving, or just starting to get a bit worried, what would your message be?
0: Well, I would say take a leaf out of what you did, and that was, first of all, recognise for yourself that you hadn't paid attention to that. So when is the time to stop driving? Secondly, you looked at your life circumstances and went, what sort of life do I want to lead? And so you moved from Lower Hutt to Wellington, recognising that you would be able to walk more places and to use public transport more easily than if you stayed where you were living before. And that's the key to know yourself. What is it that you want in your ending years? Like, it's our story, and because it's our story, we get to write how it ends. Some people are really happy staying at home, having a garden or activities that fill their time in a way that fills their cup and makes them happy, then do that. See, for me,

0: Who knows? I might change my mind. It might, because I've had cataracts and had them operated on, which was a big thing. So that made me aware that things change. You know, I think you have to be willing to accept that as we age, our bodies change.
1: Yes.
0: And the context in which our bodies are aging changes. So it's up to us really to know ourselves and when the timing is fruitful for us to be able to make those changes while it's not difficult.
1: Yes.
0: It's also about being realistic. And when people are starting to make jokes about our driving, you talked before about people in your dad's life who didn't want to drive with him. To me, that's an acid test. If other people will not get in the car with you or will not allow a grandchild, a moko, a neighbour, if someone is not allowed in the car with you as a driver, then you'd better really be accepting those messages and thinking deeply about what does that mean for me and am I endangering myself and endangering other people. Very few people don't care about the effect of their acts and their omissions on other people. I mean, that's rare. Most people do care.
1: Of course.
0: So it comes down to being absolutely honest.
1: That's a fantastic way to end this talk, and thank you so much, Haliata. It's been enlightening for me, and I hope for our listeners too. Yeah.
0: You're a wonderful person to be in conversation with, Rachel. Thank you so much.
1: Here's what I learned from Haliata Hema about being an older driver. Be honest with yourself. That'll be the main one, I think. And think ahead. Think ahead. Don't wait for disaster to strike. If you're in Aotearoa, of course, enroll in a staying safe refresher driving course. It's short, it's helpful, and one of these days it's going to be necessary. That's all. Thanks for listening. Bye for now. Oh, and tell a friend, another older driver.

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0: Navone Dean with After Dark, and with me on the show today on a Saturday afternoon here on Wellington Access Radio. So thank you, Navone, for coming in today's show.
1: It's all right. Thank you, Terry, for having me.
0: My pleasure to have you on board, mate. So tell us a little about yourself. How long have you been a songwriter and how long have you been at it?
1: Well, I played drums back in the day. We used to have long hair and played heavy metal stuff and whatnot. And then, got really into like Neil Young and Bob Dylan when I was around like 16. 15 and then picked up the guitar and didn't really look back and then just hadn't really stopped, I guess.
0: Oh, good stuff. That's really good to do, Navone. It's all good. I'm very impressed to hear that you played drums and everything else, and then you got into Neil Young and everything else. And who'd you say, the Beatles?
1: Neil Young and Bob Dylan.
0: Bob Dylan, oh, of course. Yeah. Yes, of course. No problems there. And what really inspires you to write songs like After Dark? Do you write whatever comes to you, so to speak?
1: Well, I got really into, like, Cormac McCarthy novels, so I, like, went on a big binge of his stuff, and then stuff like Blood Meridian and No Country for Old Men, and just read out those old Western films as well, Clint Eastwood, and I don't know, just kind of try to put literature into my songs, I guess.
0: Right, that's interesting. So you got into Clint Eastwood and you got the country feel from your influences, I take it.
1: Yeah.
0: Choice one of them. That's very impressive. After hearing After Dark and everything else, I've got a rough feeling you're into that sort of thing on that carry on. So, yeah.
1: Yeah, because they got the old cinema, the Hollywood up in Avondale. And my mate Kyle would usually go up and have all the

0: yeah, Sergio Leone films playing there like every couple of weeks and go watch those and hang out.
1: Interesting. Oh, very good then, Naveen. That's good. So that's up in Auckland, right?
0: Yeah, that's up in Auckland, up in near the Avondale, Hollywood.
1: Oh, I think I remember the picture theatre up there, so it's all good. Is it still going?
0: Yeah, it's still going. They just play, old school films, so, yeah, heaps of Clint Eastwood stuff gets shown there, so we just go off and watch those, and it's always a good time.
1: Good stuff. Very good. All right, we'll go to your second number now, which is called It Takes a Lot. Now, what's the reason behind this song there, Naveen?
0: I was like listening to that Bob Dylan song, It Takes a Lot to Laugh, It Takes a Train to Cry, I think it's called. And I thought that was quite a funny little number. And then, I don't know, it just kind of all came out. I just bought a typewriter, so I think I was just typing away and it all just came out, I guess. But same kind of vibe, it's not really like a story song, this one, I guess.
1: Oh, okay, that's interesting. So you got a typewriter, you haven't got a laptop, did you, or anything like that?
0: I've got a laptop, but I like to, like, I don't know, I love paper and pens and typewriters and stuff, so I bought one on Facebook Marketplace and usually just type away on that all day.
1: That's a good tip to write songs.
0: Yeah.
1: And without further ado, let's take it away.

0: And there we have it, listeners. Just Stephen the man himself. So, and it's a very good song, I must say. Very good too. We just have a bit of that country western feel while that was playing, you know, like as well. You're into the Clint Eastwood films and everything else. So, yeah. Well done to you, my man.
1: Thank you.
0: Jolly good. Okay, so now you say Neil Young and Bob Dylan are your influences. Who else influenced you, if I may ask?
1: Well, my granddad was really into, like, Marty Robbins and stuff like that. So I remember we'd, like, look for his vinyls and he had, like, the Gunfighter ballads and stuff like that. So that was a big influence. And that next song, about to play, it's out next month, The Rope, that was influenced by me and my mate were just listening to The Hanging Me Tonight by Marty Robbins. I'm like, oh, that's a kind of cool idea for a song, like, I don't know, not a cool, not pleasant, but I don't know, like just seeing someone see the rope they're about to be hung on, I guess.
0: Well, okay, that's interesting, that's good. And where can people listen to your music? Can they find you online anywhere, or would you like to share a bit of light into that?
1: Yeah, I'm on Spotify, so just Navan Dane on Spotify, and then Instagram as well, just Navan Dane, and Apple Music, YouTube, it's all up there. And then, yeah, the next one about to come out next month, July 19th.
0: Great. There you have it, listeners. You just heard from Navan Dean himself. He's on Spotify, Instagram, YouTube, Apple Music, all the platforms you can find. Do check it out, everybody. It's going to be a good one. So do check it out. And, yeah, we look forward to hearing more from you soon. And keep on trucking, my man.
1: Sweet. Thank you, Terry.
0: My pleasure. All right, well, going to The Rope. Well, as you said, it's coming out on July 19th. It's all good. So, what really inspires you to write that song, and what's it all about?
1: Well, yeah, as I said just before, Marty Robbins was a big one. We're listening to The Hang Me Tonight, and me and my mate. Like, oh, it'd be cool to have a song like that. And then I remembered the end of The Stranger by Albert Camus, where he's, like, watching them put up the rope as well on that. Mm-hmm. And then the pastor, the priest comes in, and then, yeah, no, just that all just kind of came to me. It was the kind of basic chords, the C and the A minor, and then it all just spewed out, I guess.
0: Okay, that's interesting. So yeah, it's all the basic stuff you break on the old chords you scratch out.
1: Yeah, just kind of, yeah, as long as have like a couple, you got to have like, I don't know, I watch like, because I'm quite into like Ween as well, and like hear this thing, got to have like the brown note. So like every time I do like chords, whatever, you got to have that one to make sure you go, ooh, what's that? Because I don't know. Just keeps it different, I guess, than just doing the basic stuff all the time.
0: Absolutely, Navan. And without further ado, with The Rope, let's take it away.

0: Naveen Dean with a rope. And once again, a very interesting song with that country feel of the old school days. So well done to you once again there, mate.
1: Sweet. Thank you, Terry.
0: My pleasure as always. Okay, so you've been involved in bands. You used to play in drummers, you know, like be a drummer for a sun band you used to work in up in Auckland, I believe.
1: Yeah, when I was in high school, played heavy metal, like Metallica songs and Slayer and Pantera and stuff like that. And then I got to an age where I started listening to lyrics a little bit more, and I was like, oh, yeah, Neil Young and Bob Dylan, started cutting the mustard a bit more.
0: Oh, and yeah. They're timeless, I must say, without a doubt. You know, yeah. It's really good there, too, Naveen. Yeah, like, man, the majority of people I have it on my show here, where people were influenced by Neil Young, Bob Dylan, even something like that, you know, I can tell you that, you know.
1: Yeah.
0: It's really good there, so, yeah.
1: Yeah, and Johnny Cash is a big one as well.
0: Oh,
1: that
0: yes.
1: Kind of stuff, yeah.
0: Oh, Johnny Cash in the Ring of Fire.
1: Yeah,
0: good. You love it. This is good. This is good. So,
1: Yeah, you can't go wrong, no.
0: Definitely not. All right, and before we close off with your final original you're about to play here on Wellington Access Radio on acoustic guitar, tell us about the Know Yourself song.
1: This was one of the first songs I wrote when I was, and it kind of made me go, like one of the first good songs I wrote. And I remember writing it, I was like 18, 19. I had the riff and stuff. And I was like, oh, there's something here. I was like, kind of made my ears perk a little bit. And I just recorded it not long ago with my mates and stuff. We've been trying to get it down for a while. And we finally got it down, which is good. I'm pretty happy about that. And yeah, I don't know. Yeah, the words just kind of came out and riff. And then you know, it all just kind of fell into place, I guess. Didn't one of those moments where it didn't really feel like it came from you.
0: Right.
1: Yeah.
0: Interesting. So that's really good. And all of these riffs you hear from Metallica and all that carry on. So yeah, I take it now.
1: Yeah. Oh, this one was more. I was like learning like Cinnamon Girl by Neil Young and all that kind of stuff. More like so. I just started doing like drop D stuff at that time. I learned how to do it. So I was like, yeah, playing around. I was like, yeah, Neil Young riffs and all that stuff.
0: Cool. Cool. Very good. And so once again, I'd like to thank you for coming on today's show here on a Saturday afternoon here on Wellens Access Radio. And so I wish you all the best of luck in your endeavours.
1: Yeah, thank you, Terry. Thank you again for having me on the show.
0: That's my pleasure as always. So keep up the good work.
1: Sweet, thank you.
0: Right. This is Terry Shaw and Terry's Songwriters Show. Tune in for more songwriters, but for me, once again, it's goodbye for now. And to take us out, here we have Naveen Dean with Know Yourself here on Wellington Access Radio on live here on acoustic guitar. Let's take it away, my friend. Hit it.

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1: Alternative Jewish Voices, Shema Kolenu, is a collective of anti-Zionist Jews from the far north to Dunedin. 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

Good morning and welcome again to another program this morning called The Three Angels Message. And we're coming live to you on Wellington Access Radio 106.1 FM. First, let's give thanks to God for this opportunity that given to us to have this time for Him on the radio. And also, may I apologize to all our English speaking this morning. That's always been the first Sabbath of the month that we go into the Cook Island language. But next week I'll be back again and bring the same program we speak about today will be on next week in English speaking. Kia ora nā kātou katoa, te o te kia kono mani tata.

0: sending out the police to shift them along is not going to help our rangatahi that often have been let down by the system to have or to gain more trust back in that system. They need help. They don't need to be told that they have to move away from the one place that they found that is safe, where there's more people. They need some good wraparound services, assistance, and ultimately, as a society, as Aotearoa, we need to look at what's putting these kids on the streets and what can we do to stop this even becoming an issue. That's a long-term solution, but it is where we need to be having the conversation, not how can we sort of see them less.
1: The submission process, there's been a lot of criticism that much of the legislation with this coalition government in their first term has been rammed through the House. And do you think that the amount of consultation the public have been invited to submit is what we need as communities? Or do you think that this the pace of it is, again, too fast? I see the submissions close in just a couple of weeks, Jason.
0: Yeah, it is a tight turnaround, and it is tricky for those, especially those affected by this, who will be affected by this, to engage in this process, which is concerning. It's not an unfamiliar sight, I guess. A lot of, as you said, a lot of legislation is being pushed through at the moment quite quickly. But when we do have something like this, it is so important. It's really important that we do hear the voices of those who have maybe been through homelessness, who are going through it at the moment. So I do question whether this will capture those voices.
1: Tēnā koe, Jason Alexander is Apai Tawara, the Chief Operating Officer there. Mate, what are some of the issues here? Has your organisation been funded appropriately? And what would you say are the priorities in the mahi that Apai Tawara have been doing so proudly for so long?
0: Yeah, look, that's we know that Hauora Māori services in general are underfunded when we compare ourselves to, say, our mainstream counterparts. But we still do what we can with what we get. And linking this back to homelessness, we obviously deal with a lot of other issue areas, particularly in the addiction space, which all has a sort of a knock-on effect with and can cause homelessness, and it all sort of compounds. So I think I think that one of the solutions, or part of the solution, is to start getting funding out to these Māori providers, on the ground providers that are ingrained in part of these communities already and already helping with other issues as well, because they have the trust of the communities, not necessarily organisations like New Zealand Police. And look, I'm not having a shot at police. I've heard some of them speaking out now and saying that they don't particularly want to do this either. They understand the issue is probably better than some in Wellington, because they are on the streets talking with our homeless whānau all the time as well.
1: Many of them, in fact, I might even say most of those who are living rough are our people. The life expectancy for them is not great. Health issues that they are exposed to, that's not great either. Are we doing as much as we could, Māori, to assist those who find themselves in this predicament, Jason?
0: I think we're trying. Like I said, there's some great services and there's some great people who are out there on the streets doing everything that they can. But I think it's more of a societal issue. We need to look at the upstream effects, what's causing this, and what can we do to prevent homelessness.
1: Tēnā koe. Thank you, Jason, for your kōrero this morning. It's an issue that is important, and certainly as a Māori broadcast platform, we find it is absolutely vital that we mention it regularly. The closing date for submissions to the Summary Offences Move On Orders Amendment Bill, Thursday, the 2nd of July. With us today, Jason Alexander from Hapai Te Hawata. Tēnā koe, Jason. Thanks for joining us.
0: Kia ora, Dale.
1: Tēnā koe. Well, Professor Neville Pierce is a co-leader of her Kāinga Ora Housing and Health Research Program.

0: He's with us today. Hey, Neville, tenākwe. My name's Dale. Thank you for joining us on Wāte. Kia ora.
1: Kia ora, Dale. Thank you very much for having us.
0: It's a pleasure. Thank you. Well, look, you're suggesting that the new research is warning that the government's proposed move-on orders could criminalise children as young as 14 for homelessness-related behaviour and to deepen harm for vulnerable rangatahi. Pushing it back into the side streets or into industrial estates, homelessness isn't solving the problem. Your research is suggesting the bill creates a new pathway into the justice system for young people. Might you be kind enough to elaborate on your thinking there, please, Neville?
1: Certainly, Dale. So the bill, as it lays out, is if you're given a move or an order and you don't comply, that it's a $2,000 fine or a possible prison sentence. And that applies to children as young as 14. So we have to remember that half of the people who are homeless in New Zealand are under 25. So this bill is deliberately has a provision for 14-year-olds in it. So and unfortunately it's all too common in New Zealand these days, when you see a 14-year-old girl in the street, this bill would allow the police to give her a move-on order, and if she doesn't comply, to send her off to prison. Now, the real problem with this is that we already have this cycle where those young people who are homeless in New Zealand are already 8 to 10 times more likely to wind up in the criminal justice system. When they wind up in the criminal justice system, and they come out of it, it's much harder to find housing and employment to sustain the housing. So they wind up homeless again, so they wind up back in the criminal justice system. And this doesn't do anybody any good. And this bill just speeds up the start of that vicious cycle. What we really want is for the government to put more funding into providers so as that we can house more, we can house young people more effectively. But this bill is a step in the wrong direction, whereas housing would be the answer to homelessness and would be a step in the right direction.
0: Well, your mahi with Kāinga Ora is looking at both housing and health research. So the correlation between no house and health, maybe we can touch on that as well, because this is an area that isn't discussed as much. We talk about people sleeping rough, but the detrimental impacts it's having on their health, and indeed could be long-term health, are significant, but sometimes understated. Might you be kind enough?
1: Oh, absolutely. So we've looked at young people who have experience of homeless or have long-term chronic homeless die on average about 35 years earlier than the rest of the population. So they have a life expectancy of about 45. It is the worst possible thing you can do for your health. It's far more risky than smoking or even doing drugs. Being in homelessness and the things that go around that are really chronically bad for your health. And we've shown, in particular, we've worked with the People's Project in Hamilton, and where we've housed people, then up to 5 years later, you can see a reduction of 50% in the amount of hospitalizations that they will have, and that they're living longer, better, healthier lives, more employment, less an 80% reduction in mental health needs, 50% reduction in crime. It's really hard to get your life back together or to move yourself forward when you're sleeping on the streets and you don't have that support. It's moving people directly into permanent housing that helps their well-being, their aura, and that from there they can improve their mental health. And in order to make the health system work and the way our health system is designed in New Zealand, if you have something, you have to go to the GP, you have to make the appointment, you have to get the test results for whatever the GP thinks, you have to make that appointment, you have to go back to the GP, then you probably go to the specialist, then you go to the hospital. These are all appointments that need to be organized, made on time, and that just doesn't work if you're sleeping in the street, if each of these is a financial barrier to get to, if they're really difficult. So it is. That's why, and the hospital system is extraordinarily expensive. It costs over $5,000 a night in hospital.

0: hospital. Whereas if we can put people in permanent housing, they won't need that hospitalisation and they'll be able to improve their health and well-being themselves.
1: Tēnā koe. Our guest is Professor Neville Pearce. Well, we've been critical of a lack of focus on the needs of our rangatahi. If they end up sleeping rough before they're even 20, I mean, what's their life trajectory going to be? Difficult out there to find work, and even if we find a house, we almost need to have wraparound services of some sort to uffy these young people so they can really, find their feet. What would you say, Neville, about a lack of focus on the dire straits that rangatahi are in, bearing in mind we've got the highest youth unemployment rate of all time, it would seem, as we speak?
0: Yes, so we have the highest youth homelessness rate and the highest youth unemployment rate. And those are linked because you can't get a job if you're not housed. And while you're talking about the need for support services, and I totally agree, the first thing we need to do when we're talking about homeless youth is to get them housed, and then we need to support them afterwards. And so long-term stable housing has been shown to have a huge impact on their future employment and their future interactions with the criminal justice system. It's about breaking that cycle and giving people an out that isn't criminalizing them. So if you're sleeping on the street, giving you a place to stay permanently, a platform to build your own security and to know where your place is. So as then you can improve your health and move on and look for employment, not be moved on by the police.
1: And of course, then you've got the record, as you say, and if you end up interacting with the police and perhaps even doing prison time, then it becomes doubly hard to find accommodation. Just finally, we've got the submissions closing on July the 2nd. It's seemed compressed. But also, might you be kind enough to comment on a court order that says really the police already have the powers to move people on. It's in a different right that they hold, but some are saying that this particular move on orders really is trying to just make it look like the coalition government's being tough on crime. It's really a political ploy rather than a genuine concern for the health and well-being of those who are kāinga kore. Your thoughts?
0: So the main aspect this bill adds is a criminal element for 14 to 18-year-olds. That is the current power that the police don't have that this is adding to it. So if somebody is disruptive, the police already have that power. If, as the minister suggests, that the right thing to do is for the police to help and to help them, the police have always had that power and they don't need any power to be helpful. What this bill is adding is a fine system for being homeless and a criminal charge for younger people, for 14 to 18-year-olds, neither of which are in any way helpful to solving the young person's homelessness.
1: Tēnā koe. And just an update on this housing and health research program for kāinga ora. Is this an old piece of mahi or something that's ongoing for you, Neville?
0: So we keep on showing the health effects of housing and both homelessness, which is really bad for your housing, and the poor quality housing that exists in New Zealand. So what we've been looking at in particular is the Healthy Homes Initiative and the impact that's making. Those are mostly Māori-led providers who are going in, doing the mahi of fixing young children's homes where there's a health risk for the home, because it's much more efficient and to prevent the hospitalizations from housing-related diseases and to get people into the home. We've shown that the Healthy Home Initiative is saving the government almost $400 million every year by improving the standards of the people's homes and housing. Housing is one of those absolute key determinants of health. You just can't have health unless you're housed.
1: Tēnā koe. Good talking with you. Thanks so much, Neville, for your thoughts.

0: Dr. Temoti Temoke has been to our studio and his story is very rich. He's published a book called The Unlikely Doctor, and very much so is. For those of you who haven't met Temoti, he lived a checkered life, but in his 50s decided that things could be different. He'd done time, he'd been in gangs, but he thought, well, actually, I'm more capable than my history would suggest. He wanted to be a paramedic, he became a paramedic. Then he thought, I'd like to be a doctor, and has become a doctor. It took some trying, it took some resilience to get him into these learning environments, but now he is Dr. Temoti Temoke. He's with us today because it's Men's Health Week, and very appropriate we talk about men's health with a guy like Temoti. Te rangatira. Hoki mai, good to catch up with you again. Temoti, tēnā koe.
1: Kia ora, mihi atu ki a koe, Matua.
0: Tēnā koe, thanks, Temoti. Men's Health Week. What do you think that we as a community should be prioritising in a week like this?
1: Great question. There's a bunch of things that we should be doing. But looking at the research, and in particular how we have reduced engagement of Māori with healthcare facilitators. The research shows that there's a number of factors, including economic, logistical, cultural dissonance, and trust. Now, in terms of the economic factor, Māori simply find it hard to afford to go to their GP. And with the current government increasing this cost of living, it's even more, they find it even more detrimental to come up with the $20 needed to pay for the GP clinics. And so that becomes one of the main factors that prevents them from presenting. And I see this in real time in Middlemore Hospital. We have a lineup coming up ED at 3 o'clock in the morning. And that's because they just can't afford to pay that $20. So they'll come to ED and they'll wait for hours.

0: hours and hours, and then unfortunately some of them still haven't got to see a GP and have to see a doctor and then have to leave because they have to start work in a couple of hours. So I think with what the current government is doing with the three free GP clinics is admirable, and I think that that's really good and I support it. However, it doesn't address areas such as I said with logistical in terms of when I ring up for a GP clinic, one, they can't see me for 2 weeks. And then the next thing is, even if I get it there, book that time in 2 weeks, I've got to take time off work for that. So I think, like, in particularly out here in South Auckland, where Māori don't have that privilege of just going, okay, yeah, I can wait that 2 weeks, and yeah, it's okay to take that time off work. They naturally just don't turn up, and so we have these barriers. And so I think what would be also awesome would be if this policy that Labor's bringing in is to also include those what are they called urgent care clinics, because they don't at the moment. And if we could include that, that would actually ease a lot of everything for Māori and for the on the hospitals as well.
1: E tēnā koe, Dr. Dewoti Demoke is our guest. Three free visits per year is what Labor are advocating. It's one of their policies going into the election. What Dewoti is suggesting too is if some of those could be so that guys who are working or the like can attend urgent clinics. It would free up the huge lines that we are seeing in the EDs, and he's not exaggerating here. They're absolutely chock-a-block. It's really difficult for the staff and really difficult for people who are wanting to see doctors by the time they get to the ED. The reality is stark, Timothy. Our men, Māori, continue to face some of the worst health outcomes in the country. Shorter life expectancy, higher rates of heart disease, of diabetes, of cancer, absolutely, of suicide. So you're actually interested in politics, and Timothy standing as an independent in the Māori electorate, dipping his feet into the water politically. What would you say about these five important issues in Men's Health Week and how they have been under-addressed for so long?
0: Absolutely, great question. Yes, so that comes to the other another couple of barriers, and that's with cultural dissonance and trust. So the uncomfortable fact is that in our health system, there is a cultural disconnect between the doctor and Māori, and that cultural dissonance results in a mistrust and prevents Māori from engaging. So there needs to be, for want of a better word, there needs to be more Māori doctors. But what needs to happen also too is not just investment in having the medical practice reflecting the cultural background or of the people it treats, but also investment should be put more into prevention rather than cure. And what I'm pointing to is there should be more investment in the cradle rather than managing people when they've got that illness. Yeah, we as Māori, we die 7 years earlier on average than non-Māori. If you ask any Māori, I don't think that they'd want to die 7 years earlier than anyone else. And I don't think that they would want to be managed in those years up to that 7 years earlier in just illness. What needs to be happening is that we need to invest in the cradle. If we invest in health

0: from the day we're born, we will not have to manage people with heart disease. We will not have to manage people with type 2 diabetes. We will not have to manage and put resources into people with renal failure. We will not have to put the resources into dialysis machines. And so we actually would be saving money rather than forking out billions and billions of dollars to manage illnesses that were preventable by investing in it earlier.
1: Tēnā koe. Well, it's Men's Health Week. Thanks, Te Muti. And so we'll be pushing the kōrero. If the guys won't go to the docs, perhaps their daughters might be encouraging dad. Some of our men sometimes think, well, my health is not important. I'm trying to contribute to the whānau. I'll keep my issues to myself. But let's face it, sometimes we can get caught out. High blood pressure is a precursor for heart attacks, for instance. It is addressable. There are drugs that can help maintain a more steady blood pressure. So there are interventions that are there to help our tāne. The main thing is that they get to the doctors. Just finally, Te Muti, if you're speaking directly to Māori men listening this morning, especially those who avoid the doctor, what would be the one thing you'd want them to hear about taking care of their health?
0: Yes, your whānau needs you a lot more than you think, and you connection to their to where they've come from. You are a very important link in a very long chain, and you need to be here as long as you can to help your whānau become the potential that they can be. Yeah,
1: tēnā koe, and that's fair. Thanks so much for joining us. We'll be talking again with Dr. Te Muti. His book's available too if you're ever interested. It's an interesting read. It's called The Unlikely Doctor. And Te Muti also throwing his hat into the political ring, standing independently here in the electorate of Māngere. Thank you, Te Muti. Ngā mihi.
0: Kia ora.
1: It's 7:39. Well, Dr. Te Muti will join us again in Men's Health Week, sort of staying on that focus as well. Māori Warden, long-time community advocate Orauri Ratu is with us. He's written to the Prime Minister raising concerns about the Move On Orders Bill and joins us as submissions open on the proposed orders that could impact our vulnerable kids. Thanks for joining us, Orauri. Mihiane kakwe.
2: Tēnā koe, Dan.
1: Thank you. I'll just turn my phone if it's pinging. Not quite sure.
2: You're a popular fella.
1: I don't know about that. Can you bring home some milk? Good. Thank you, Rawiri. Look, we've been talking about it too, and obviously housing would be welcome by those who are sleeping rough, certainly in the cold midst of winter. But you've spent years working with whānau and rangatahi on the ground, particularly in the south side, Rawiri. What was your reaction to these proposed Move On orders? And what are some of the issues you're seeing in suburban Auckland? Because we often think of the homelessness being downtown Auckland, but that's not necessarily the case. What are you seeing on the streets of the south side, David?
2: As an opener, you know, we shouldn't be surprised if the coalition government is turned to bulldoze tactics, because that's their standard approach. And you're right that homelessness, rough sleeping, that was always prominent down the city, and you know, we need to go back a few months when our whānau who are on the street were actually moved out quite a few months ago on the edges of CBD itself. But what we're seeing now, you know, I use Kelston, I use even out in Papakura, right across Tamaki Te Tonga, where there's a noticeable increase in the number of our whānau sleeping rough on the streets. What really gets me is that it's a repeat of the old pattern. When society fails, the person's to blame. The person's to blame. And the government putting this

0: bill through the Select Committee is treating homelessness as a behaviour to punish, not a situation to fix. You alluded to housing shortages. You know, there's a heck, yeah, absolutely. That's what we see is the very clear indication of homelessness. But there's a heck of a lot more than that, you know, that goes with it, the addictions, the mental health struggles, all of those things that actually come into play. But, you know, this bill doesn't fix the problem. It just makes the vulnerable more vulnerable. You know, how can you find someone under this piece of this bill that's going through who has nothing? How can you move someone on when they have nowhere to go? So again, it comes back to that, shifting the blame from the system to the individual, and that's the real injustice. And who gets hit the hardest? We do. Our people do.
1: Tēnā koe. Anawino Tahuhu, it's a gritty community. It's not your leafy suburbs. People are doing it tough. There is begging. There are those who curl up on the streets outside shops. Mm. And they're not doing that because they want to. You know, they've got complex issues. Many of them have mental health problems, but, of course, we're pushing more people with those sorts of issues back into the community. They're given a room and a TV and said, stay there like a good boy. But obviously, many of them, you know, want social interactions. Where you're going to get more of that on the street than you are sitting in your room twiddling your thumbs and looking at a TV. So, and then there's the issues of addiction, of alcoholism and of drug addiction. Tell us about some that you're witnessing here, and I know you've been a great advocate to have less booze shops around in the south side, where we've just got this proliferation of alcohol availability in South Auckland that's not mirrored in other communities. But what's the correlation here between homelessness, rough sleeping, booze availability, and addiction to substances, which is also going rife in our communities, Dave? What's the correlation, the relationship between all of these issues?
0: Yeah, look, the proliferation of bottle stores throughout our highly populated Māori areas, that's one aspect of it, Dale. You know, it's the ease of access to that and the cheap booze that's being sold in these places. But it's all those other issues that are intertwined with the alcohol. It's just not alcohol on its own, although alcohol and drugs themselves is a huge contributor to all of those things that you've just talked about. But you know, I look at our organisations, our Māori organisations around the suburbs, and the heavy weight that they've actually picked up to address the addictions, the mental health struggles. They continue to be under-resourced, and, you know, some of them that I've talked to, they're at a breaking edge, right at the edge, because they just can't sustain. The government's slow in providing the support, or the government actually puts them on very, very short contracts. How can you plan ahead? How can you really plan ahead to make a difference with our people if you're given very, very short-term contracts? That just doesn't work. You just can't work like that. But certainly alcohol, the proliferation of alcohol, the bottle stores throughout our communities has always been and always will be a huge contributor to this problem. And neither Labor nor National or the coalition government, neither of them have the courage, and I'm spitting it out, the courage to actually address the proliferation of alcohol bottle stores for fear of the donations that they get from the liquor industry.
1: Yeah, well, that's an interesting one. That's a political argument as well. What about wins here? I'm thinking of people who struggle with their own mental health and coordinating their lives, yet they're expected to fill in forms, attend interviews and the like. And doesn't appear that there's anybody batting, going into bat

0: them. Government departments are a minefield anyway at the best of times. And here they are. Some people might have just got out of Cannes. They've got a room, yeah, maybe, or maybe not. And then they have to sort of wind their way through bureaucracy to get any level of support. I guess some say, oh, that's just too tough. I'll stay right where I am, which is literally, you know, in suburban street corners and the like. You've been talking about alcohol. What about this homelessness? How real is it when you travel around at night in the south, Rawiri?
1: It's huge. It's huge. You know, we do see it during the day, but where it really presents itself, you know, in real time is at night time. It is absolutely at night time. And, you know, I actually, without mentioning the suburb, but there's one suburb that I drive through quite a bit because my own mokopuna. You know, I go hunting for my own mokopuna. And you know, it's worse than what it's worse than what people are prepared to admit. And for a lot of people, they actually drive through those suburbs looking straight ahead. Don't look to the left. Don't look to the right. Just keep driving. But it is serious. It is serious. You made the point about the support for those who are really struggling. We talked about mental health. And, you know, there are those. There's a huge number of our whānau and whānau pāhea who work with those. But, you know, the problem, it's huge. It's huge. And we just don't realise it. Oh, I think we do. But actually, driving, I took a group of health professionals for a drive through South Auckland, and these are policy people. These are people who determine what the policy looks like within health. I took them for a drive, and they said, "Oh, we didn't realise." And I said, "Yeah, that's the problem. You people sit behind desks and you make policy without actually seeing the issue up front." And there is where the big problem is. You've got all these people that absolutely know nothing but decide to write policy that affects our people.
0: Yeah, tēnā koe. Thanks so much, Rawiri Ratu, with us. We'll talk again about this matter soon. We're just highlighting the fact that submissions close on the move-on orders on July 2, Rawiri. But I do appreciate your thoughts and time today. Thanks again.
1: Bye-bye, Dale.
0: Tēnā koe. Thank you. Rawiri Ratu.

0: But Davidson was listening into the back end of that conversation. Marama tēnā koe. Now, you know this better than most. I mean, you call Mandarewa home. There are people rattling their cups on the corner of Weymouth and Great South every single day. There are people living sometimes in obvious, sleeping sometimes in obvious spots, but sadly sometimes in not so obvious spots. There is danger on the streets. And these move on orders seem draconian in the fact that they are criminalising young people for being homeless. What's your gut feeling about what we're witnessing here? And is it more a political stunt, bearing in mind that the police already have significant powers in this regard, but now the coalition government crowing that they're cleaning up the streets like the sheriff riding into town and cleaning out the bad guys?
1: It's actually outrageous, and my gut feels sick is how my tuku is feeling, though. This government, through their policy decisions, have made homelessness worse. It has reached a record high. And then they criminalise people for the problem that they have made worse. It's heinous and it's cruel, Dale. Dale, I've just spent a week travelling around the motu. I've met with frontline organisations, violence prevention organisations. We know what works. We know that investing social workers, youth workers, building specific housing needs, including supported housing for rangatahi. I've had these people sit down, youth workers, social workers, organisations, sit down and tell me how they have been able to reduce police call-outs, how they have been able to support young people to hold each other to account and choose better pathways for their lives. Why? It's not rocket science, housing and wraparound support, Dale. We know what works. This government is reducing funding from the departments and agencies whose job it is to provide the support, but at the same time, they have cut the funding also from the community organisations who are trying to clean up the mess and trying to mop it up. My tuku is sick. We know what the solutions are. The Greens would do things so much differently and invest in those community solutions.
0: Tēnā koe, if you've got a record, issues are compounded. Many of these are our young people, Marama, and we know that this is the most difficult time for rangatahi in the history of our country. The down employment rates have skyrocketed. Job availability is virtually nil. And we've just got so many of our rangatahi who must feel so disillusioned with life in New Zealand. After years of taking pride in the way that we support the most vulnerable, and yet we can have them languish on the streets with no prospects. I mean, it's deplorable, the situation for our rangatahi, and compounded even more so for rangatahi Māori. What signs of this immense difficulty are surfacing in your community of Manurewa, but also perhaps even down in Wellington, there might be signs of the same? What are you seeing on the streets, Marama?
1: Well, I live in Manurewa. We've got our local South Mall shopping centre area. We've also got the community organisations, the grassroots community-led organisations who are dealing with this every single day, Dale. I belong to the Facebook groups and the social media groups where we congregate. People are so desperate, Dale. Call-outs for kai, for furniture, for clothing. The organisations are run off their feet and are struggling and are calling for more and more and more support. The food bank funding has been cut. So the fall and the burden on the shoulders of organisations

0: organizations in the community are struggling, but the demand has increased. I think, Dale, you and I, and probably every whānau, particularly Māori and Pacifica, knows of or can think of at least one rangatahi who is contemplating or has gone to Australia as a result of not being able to find employment, as a result of high cost of living here. Things do not have to be that way. We can instead be taxing the super rich and investing back in creating jobs to make the things that our communities need, like building homes, like protecting our taiao and our living systems, like building the clean energy infrastructure, solar panels that we need. We can be doing so much better than this.
1: Tēnā koe. Your trip around the country as well, highlighting your efforts in the anti-sexual and domestic violence area. I know too that there was a significant challenge to the gender issue, which is again under legislation. So you've got that one rolling through at the same time. You've got anti-Māori legislation and now move on orders. All of it has a Māori influence. And I wonder if you might also touch base on a kaupapa that I think Gabriel Brain is running called Anti-War Aotearoa. So there are a number of issues there. Perhaps you'd be kind enough to touch base on a couple, please. Marama.
0: Oh, yes, I will. And they're all connected, Dale. This is the thing. All of those issues are connected. I wonder if I can highlight that this government in the budget, the last budget that we've just recently seen, in their budget, they have a proposal to cut a third of the workforce at the centre of family violence and sexual violence prevention. I have seen this entire term, the Minister for Violence has not been afforded an extra dollar of new funding, not one single announcement for new funding this entire term. But what we have seen instead is this government clawing back, claiming back funding that I was really proud to announce from last term. So family violence and sexual violence prevention has moved away from being a priority for this government. The Prevention Violence Centre existed to have an overview across all of the government departments and hold the government departments to account for violence prevention. Our people know that many of those government departments were perpetuating further harm, that actually we had heard from women, from survivors of sexual violence, family violence, that when they would disclose or report or seek help for violence, that actually the departments could make it worse. That is heinous. And now we have just seen from this government that they are wanting to cut the funding to that very centre that was holding the accountability and the overview for the government's harm. So I'm sadly not surprised, but really deeply, deeply disappointed to see this government continue to remove the very support for violence prevention that our, departments and agencies need to be held accountable for. Every dollar we fail to invest in stopping violence before it starts comes back many, many times over, many, many times over in hospitals, schools, courts, prisons, and most importantly, in the generational well-being of tamariki and whānau. So, this is all connected. And this is why the government are providing these distractions, whether it's against trans people or Māori, and bowing down to Trump. And this is where the warmongering that this government is providing, because they're basically putting New Zealand up for hire to the US and bowing down to Trump and Trump's insane wishes. So these are all connected.

0: the Dáil more money for bombs and violence while cutting the actual funding for violence prevention.
1: Well, let's see this through. This, it is an election year. We're going to get this sorted.

is anti-tala here. Instead of the FIFA alone, you let out town the tie out. Laugh of the morning. So for a little more, out town the tie out.

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